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On this show, you'll hear solutions journalism for social justice, fueling action, not despair. I'm Sonali Kolhatkar, host and executive producer. This week, we'll take a look at a massive federal lawsuit brought by four states against Meta, the parent company of Facebook and Instagram, over harms caused to children. Hayley Hinkle, policy counsel with the advocacy group Fair Play, will explain why the suit is so groundbreaking. Then Daniel Hunter, an educator and trainer and director of Freedom Trainers, will tell us about a national gathering taking place August 21st through 23rd in the Twin Cities, Minnesota. It's called the National Convergence for Democracy. And finally, Richard R.J. Eskow, journalist and host of The Zero Hour, will join me to discuss a new piece he just wrote in The Nation, warning how the Trump administration's agreement with Big Pharma to lower the prices of GLP-1 drugs is a gateway to a new medical caste system. That's coming up in just a moment.

0: I'm Sonali Kohatkar, host and executive producer of Rising Up with Sonali, an independently produced subscriber-supported program nationally syndicated to radio stations, free speech, TV, and podcast platforms. 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Meta, the company that owns Facebook and Instagram, and whose founder, Mark Zuckerberg, has become a caricature in Hollywood films, faces its biggest challenge as a massive lawsuit brought by four state attorneys general began this week in federal court. The lawsuit claims Meta violated a federal Online Privacy Act aimed at protecting children, and if found liable, the company could be ordered to pay up to $200 billion in damages. The suit comes on the heels of a landmark lawsuit in New Mexico, where a judge just ordered Meta to pay nearly $1 billion in fines over repeated violations of New Mexico's consumer protection laws. Following that suit, New Mexico Attorney General Raul Torres has proposed legislation to protect children from social media companies. My guest is Haley Hinkle, Policy Counsel for Fair Play, a leading nonprofit whose mission is to help children thrive in a commercialized, screen-obsessed culture. It's also the only organization dedicated to ending marketing to children. She advocates for policies and enforcement actions to protect children and teens' privacy and safety online. Welcome to the program, Haley.
1: Thank you for having me.
0: Before we talk about the federal lawsuit, let's talk about what's been happening in New Mexico. So I understand there were sort of two separate judgments that now add up to orders of 900 something million dollars in fines. Why did New Mexico bring that lawsuit? What was it mainly aimed at? And is it a precedent-setting lawsuit?
1: Yes, the state of New Mexico brought the lawsuit, like many states across the country, against Meta, really to address the harms, particularly the mental health harms and online safety harms that children are facing on major tech platforms, in this case, in particular, Instagram, but also Meta's other major platforms, including Facebook and WhatsApp. The trial was in two parts, really one focused on whether children and their families were adequately warned of the risks that they faced on Meta's products, in particular on Instagram. And then the other major part, the second phase of the trial, was focused on the impact on the state overall as a result of the really mental health consequences of children using Instagram. And it really has been groundbreaking in many ways. We have seen a jury for the second time this year really declare that Meta failed to adequately warn children and their families about the risks of their products. And the public nuisance claims are the first we've seen across the country where a state is saying, in general, you have created a burden on families, on our resources, our education system, our health system, in the way that you have treated children. And so in that sense, this really is groundbreaking and also an affirmation of what many families have been experiencing and concerned about with Instagram for years.
0: As a parent of two children, I definitely agree that it is such a challenge, right? It used to be that parents struggled with having kids being exposed to video games, and now it's social media on top of that, and it's everywhere. And of course, schools have, many of them, school districts invested in screens for children to basically replace textbooks, paper textbooks. It is something that children are steeped in. And one argument says, well, they need to be able to adequately navigate a modernized digital landscape so that when they grow up and enter the workforce, they aren't finding out about how to navigate this world for the first time. And then the flip side of it is the harm. So tell us about the harm. Make the case from where you sit, why this lawsuit that New Mexico has brought and that the federal lawsuit that's commencing this week, why it's justified.
1: Yeah, and really both of these lawsuits, the core of the argument and the core of the problem we see is that Meta and many other big tech platforms are designed to maximize engagement at all costs. And so what that really means is maximizing time and attention, how many clicks kids make on platforms and how long they spend there. That's really valuable to social media companies because they can show more ads the longer that a child or adult is on the platform. And the more a child does when they're online, the more data they generate that allows them to be targeted to get more direct ads and targeted to spend more time. And so all of this has really been a vicious cycle that has been in many ways at odds with kids' health and well-being. Their brains are just developing all the way through their teenage years. A lot of the cognitive skills that help us to decide when to walk away, shut the computer, log off, those are really things they're still building. And they're also really sensitive to social rewards, and they want to be where their friends are. They want to get likes, messages, notifications. And so all of this has kind of created a perfect storm on social media platforms and had a lot of wide-ranging consequences for kids in their schools, in their states. And that's really what the states are saying in these trials, both the New Mexico trial that has just concluded and the federal one that's just beginning.
0: What about Meta saying that, well, it's created these Instagram accounts for teens, it's got all, you know, all of these things that it's put in place? And the libertarian response to this issue is parents, if they have a problem with their children being steeped in social media, need to just create better habits at home.
1: Yeah, I mean, what we hear many, many parents saying, including parents we advocate alongside who lost their children to social media harms, is that this really isn't a fair fight. Even the most involved, concerned parents can struggle to navigate the maze of settings and options, the way new features are rolled out or reset. And that's just on a single platform. Children in reality are on many different places online when they have a phone, a tablet, a laptop. And so this has really been an overwhelming fight for families. And
0: what I should also say that I should also say that as a parent, it really skews the dynamic between parent and child when a parent is basically being put into a position of having to police their children's access. It does not work very well for the dynamic between parent and child.
1: We hear that so often, and so many parents say that what they struggle with is they are faced with the option of really fighting to prevent their child from being on these platforms where they know there are risks. Often they don't know all the risks, but they know there are some, or socially isolating their child. You know, when you say you can't be on Snapchat, Instagram, where kids are socializing, where so much of life is happening for them, that's a very difficult choice. And so, you know, I think that these cases really recognize that there are, you know, limits to what these companies should be able to do, that using advanced techniques to design the platforms that are really targeted at neuroscience and what makes our brains sort of light up and what's going to keep us all scrolling, but that's really unfair when it comes to kids and teens. And, you know, what we have is really the state saying that enough is enough and you've gone too far.
0: Tell me about the report that Fair Play put out about Instagram's teen accounts.
1: Yes, you know, going back to those features that you mentioned, those teen account safety features, the things that Meta has rolled out voluntarily, it says, to protect kids. You know, a report that Fair Play and our partner organizations put out last year found that the vast majority of those features either don't exist or don't work as intended. And that's the way they were at least advertised to work. There are a few that work the way they say they do, but in reality, of the few dozen that we identified, they're largely ineffective. And really, we think that as long as these platforms are just policing themselves and rolling out features voluntarily, they can take those things away at any time. And we need baseline protections. The lawsuits are an important step. Legislation is an important step to really enforce safety on these platforms.
0: What about what New Mexico is now doing in following up from the lawsuits that ordered this nearly $1 billion fine? Attorney General Raul Torres, I mentioned, is drafting legislation. And, you know, it's certainly good to see that kind of thing taking place. But do you have concerns about any restrictions? Because sometimes restrictions can go too far and impact people's ability to communicate with one another? Are you carefully watching what the legislation actually is?
1: We're always looking at the actual substance of legislation and really seeing if it gets to the heart of this circular problem around the design that's maximized to extend time, and whether platforms will be required to make changes that will make it easier for kids to walk away when they decide, for example. But you know, overall, Attorney General Torres has been a major leader in this area. We'll see what comes out of the specific proposals in terms of legislation, but it absolutely makes sense that they would follow up this action with legislation. There were some issues in the second phase of the trial around the impact on the whole state that the judge decided not to address in its requirements for how Meta needed to make its platform safer, because it said it would be, the court said it would be unfair for just one company to have to comply with those changes. It would just lead kids to go seek those features potentially elsewhere. And so, you know, addressing this issue statewide across platforms, federally across platforms, all of that makes sense. And so, you know, these strategies really do go hand in hand.
0: Now let's talk about the federal lawsuit. Four states have brought this lawsuit: California, Colorado, Kentucky, and New Jersey. And this will be the New York Times is calling it the first bellwether federal case over child harm. Is this a larger version of the New Mexico lawsuit? I understand, of course, it's talking about violations to federal online child privacy law, as opposed to New Mexico, you know, taking the company to task over violations of its state law. But is this sort of a reflection, a bigger version of a similar thing?
1: Yeah, I think what we can expect here is really a lot of focus on very similar issues, in addition to that specific Children's Online Privacy Protection Act aspect of it. But really, all of the state AGs are quite similar in their focus, as the four are in this case, in really scrutinizing the way that Meta has handled identifying where children are and teens are and how they're treating them. They're going to drill down on this federal matter of whether there were users under 13 that Meta did not appropriately protect in terms of their data. But I think we'll also see a lot of similar arguments that statewide, the impacts in those states have been significant, and you know, really a request for the federal judge in this case and the jury to award relief.
0: What about other ways in which Meta has been taken to task? I know that Mark Zuckerberg has given testimony in front of a civil jury trial earlier this year. He has even been called before Congress. Have other attempts to hold Meta accountable for the harms that it causes to children failed? And if so, will this build on that or try something different?
1: So far, we have seen good progress in the courts and the various paths this year towards accountability, whether it's for states or individual families, including in that trial where Mark Zuckerberg was forced to testify. I think we can expect, as trials continue on behalf of states, on schools, families, that Mark Zuckerberg and other executives are going to have to continue to appear before juries to talk about their conduct and how they have treated children. And then, you know, of course, again, that hand-in-hand piece on the legislative front, there are many efforts across the states and federally to create accountability from the legislative side of things. And so we continue the fight, particularly for safety by design and kids' privacy through the Kids Online Safety Act and the Children and Teens Online Privacy Protection Act federally. Those didn't make it across the finish line last Congress. There are a few months left of this session, and I think advocates are really going to be pushing and really fighting in light of all that we've seen in these trials for Congress to finish the job and set some baseline standards from a federal level. And we're going to see, as we already are with Attorney General Torres, the states continuing to respond. So much of what has come out of these trials is evidence of what these companies have known and when they knew it and how they responded, really not to protect kids, but to drive use and profits.
0: Give out a website for Fair Play, Haley.
1: Fairplayforkids.org.
0: That's fairplayforkids.org. We will link to that from our website. Haley, thank you so much for joining us. Good luck to you.
1: Thank you for having me.
0: My guest has been Haley Hinkle. She's Policy Counsel for Fair Play. 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

0: 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A major three-day gathering from August 21st through 23rd in the Twin Cities of Minnesota aims to rally and train activists in defending what's left of U.S. democracy and engaging in mass non-compliance with rising authoritarianism. The National Convergence for Democracy will feature plenaries and panels and networking opportunities for community organizers to share resources, and it will feature practical trainings on election defense, combating ICE terror, and more by a group called Freedom Trainers, whose director Daniel Hunter now joins me. Freedom Trainers is a group that's trained people across the country about Donald Trump's authoritarian threat and how it can be stopped. Daniel's 2024 article, 10 Ways to Be Prepared and Grounded Now That Trump Has Won, went viral right after the presidential election. He's been a trainer and educator in climate and social justice spaces for decades. Welcome to the program, Daniel.
1: Thank you so much for having me. It's great to be here.
0: First, let's talk about the National Convergence before we get a little bit more focused on what Freedom Trainers itself does. So this is a gathering taking place at the end of this week. You know, it's one of those things where we're covering it at a time where if people haven't already made travel plans, likely they won't make it. But I'm really interested in finding out what the point of this convergence is at a time when it seems like we need such convergences taking place in every city across the country. What's scheduled to happen?
1: Well, let me say this. So one of the places where this convergence emerged out of is, of course, Minneapolis, which became a hub of resistance. But it became a hub of resistance after many places tried different experiments in Chicago against ICE, against Bovino in Charlotte, in LA, DC. And so what they realize is there's a bunch of people who have learned a tremendous amount about dealing with ICE in their local neighborhoods at, you know, local levels. And how do we move this from just being different locations to exactly what you're saying, which is let's collect, be more collective and share those across each other from different places. So people will be coming from all over the country to swap notes, share how are we assessing this moment? What are the things that we're doing to resist and go forward? And so it'll be a chance for swapping, sharing, training, skilling each other up in, as you say, both around ICE, around election defense, around sort of the whole thread of authoritarian threat that we're currently experiencing. So it's a way to move from local fights to national, which is the trajectory that we're on right now.
0: When we think about what happened in Minneapolis, it came in about a year after Trump had already been in office. Yeah. And it seemed like Minneapolis also took what worked and didn't work in places like LA and Chicago. And of course, Trump made it a focus by putting this extraordinary, disproportionate number of armed enforcers into a not very large metropolitan space. So it seems as if for various reasons it became this epicenter, you know, nearly 6 years after it was an epicenter in 2020. So that location is really important.
1: Yes, absolutely. The location is really important. And the thing about authoritarians, right, and the mindset is the strategy is to terrify the population into submission. You can't actually oppress every individual. So you have to terrify a population so that they get silent, they get small, they get etc. And so the strategy was kind of a shock and awe approach. And so they experimented with it in Chicago, where Black Hawk helicopters were rappelling and breaking into apartment buildings and hogtying everyone, including children, in these like overwrought actions. And then the question for an authoritarian is, can I get away with it? And if they feel like they can get away with it, then they keep trying more and more and bigger things to try to shock in the population. And they were getting pushback at each of these places. And we were learning more about what works. And so Chicago lessons, and there were individuals in Chicago who then went to Minneapolis when it first was announced and said, here's some things that you should know, and supported folks in Minneapolis. But of course, folks in Minneapolis had already had a lot of experience, as you said, from George Floyd. So what we're looking at is a situation which an authoritarian is hoping that they'll terrify us And we can make it backlash. And Minneapolis proved that point. It wasn't the only place, but it was one of the places that proved the point. Authoritarians can't thrive when we're able to mount that kind of public and nonviolent and peaceful resistance that folks showed so demonstrably.
0: In Waging Nonviolence, you wrote an analysis called Trump's Repression of Dissent is Backfiring. And this is something that the mainstream media certainly doesn't cover, how the pushback actually works. But it seems as though a lot of folks on the left also either ignore it, don't feel that there is any semblance of any victories or winning, and that in turn sort of fuels inaction. Let's talk about how it is backfiring, because, you know, skeptics might say, well, you sound a little too optimistic. How is it backfiring?
1: If they knew me well, they would know optimism is not my, that's not the place I'm coming from. I mean, one of the things that happened, let's just track early days of Trump's authoritarian takeover, where folks were in great shock, very disarrayed, you know, the left, the right, the center, everybody was very confused about what was happening. And they were taking advantage of that moment, thing after thing. You remember that moment where Elon Musk announced that he was telling every federal worker, give me three lines about what you do every week or I'll fire you. And so he put out this memo, and OMB then filed suit and put out this memo to every federal worker. It's over 3 million employees across the country saying, tell us what you're up to each week. And immediately right after that happened, there was individuals, I was on a bunch of these signal threads, the federal workers were like, we're not going to do that. No way. And so they said, we're not up for doing that. And then as a result of them saying they're not going to do it, the unions, so I think NTU was the first one out, but different like AFGE and other unions who represent federal workers, they also said, we're not going to comply. And then it really wasn't, like, mainstream press didn't cover this story at all until Kash Patel and Mark Rubio and some of the different Trump sycophants, that they, given that so many workers already said we're not going to comply, that they then began saying, actually, we don't think people should comply as well. And so in the end, it was 1.3 million people who resisted these orders and said they're not going to comply, making it one of the largest acts of sort of coordinated or singular noncompliance that had happened in the country. And it was a major moment in which that diverged and broke apart Trump and Elon Musk, which is a very important moment in the direction of this country. If Elon Musk had stayed in Doge and so forth, it's not a story we have heard talk about, that we had a major victory in moving the largest, richest person that ever lived on the face of this planet out of government. And it's important, we can have lots of caveats about how much is he out and different pieces, but it's important because it displays our power, which is why the mainstream press don't cover that story, because they don't have an embedded interest in making sure that regular folks feel that they're powerful and that their actions matter. That's not how their worldview is. So we who do have that worldview that regular folks matter need to actively tell the story. And it's not a story that everything we do wins. It's not a story. We are up against some big, well-resourced folks. But we need to see our agency in these moments. And we've had lots of moments. The Disney boycott, where, again, 1.7 million people participated in a two-week hastily organized boycott. And we've had multiple moments that we could cite over the course of this. And if we lose those moments, we can't tell that story, then it's just a story of loss and woe. And that doesn't do us much service in terms of understanding how we make change, how we defend ourselves, how we protect ourselves, and it doesn't encourage people to be active. So that's why it's important for us to be responsible in telling the stories of agency where that's happened.
0: Right.
1: Especially because the authoritarian desperately wants everyone to believe they have no power. That's very central to their belief. So why would we comply with their belief? It's baffling to me.
0: And as an aside, I mean, that is precisely the reason why this program is focused on solutions journalism, and why increasingly social justice journalists are seeing solutions journalism as something truly useful for the furthering of democracy, which is the ultimate goal, human dignity, and all of that. So let's talk about Freedom Trainers and what you'll be doing at the National Convergence in Minnesota. What are the sort of trainings that you offer? You're engaged in these massive trainings that you've done online, and this, I think, will be more in person as well. What sort of trainings will there be, and what are you training people to do?
1: So one of the core trainings we have is our, like, that we offer is about non-compliance, non-cooperation. And the basic architecture is this, which is an authoritarian doesn't do anything. Trump doesn't do anything. He doesn't make things, doesn't build things. He orders other people to do these things. And that society is orchestrated by these different pillars of support. And the idea is that in societies who have resisted authoritarians, they've understood that rather than just, you don't just pressure the authoritarian to do what you want them to do, they're not going to do it. You have to move the different pillars that are upholding that regime, whether that's military, police, business, whether that's workers. I mean, labor is central in terms of, again, it's not even whether we agree, but if we just go along with all the workers who arrested people for the pool, right? Like, who were accused of tampering. All of those are folks who can non-comply and say, we're not going to actually go along with it. Again, the workers who refuse to take the three-line email. That's an example of non-compliance. And that is, in fact, how authoritarians are displaced when we look at other countries. So a lot of what we have been doing early on has been bringing lessons from both outside the U.S. as well as stories inside the U.S. of how we fought fascists here. But what are the different lessons? And a core thing is that if you just rely on courts and the electoral system alone, it will not be sufficient. You have to create a civil resistance movement that engages people in protest, in resistance, people talking about non-compliance and non-cooperation at multiple levels. It's not just only in the streets, but it also may be centrists inside institutions who they realize we're not going to actually go along with. We watch it with the lawyers who initially started complying with Trump's demands. And so as some people like organized lawyers to buck up and said, no, you guys have to be more aggressive, then we're able to back them up more. So a lot of what we teach is those techniques. With the election coming up, it's very important that we do defend the election, because it's one of the major mechanisms by which you can push back against an authoritarian, especially one who gets in by elections. And they have two things, which is one, they don't want to play by the rules. So either they're going to change the rules so that they can win, or they're going to deny the results if they don't win. And that has been proven time and time again across the globe. And so we should just be attentive to that. And so what that looks like for us is preparing a series of different election defense strategies. So one, making sure that folks can, that sort of the pro-authoritarian side isn't successful, which isn't just a partisan statement here, but is a statement about the authoritarian takeover that's being attempted. And two, making sure that we're setting ourselves up to enforce the results of the election, so that if the authoritarians do lose power, that we're able to actually enforce the results of the election. And that means making sure that we're in a position to engage in sort of widespread civil disobedience if it is the case that the election gets fully stolen, if it's fully the results itself don't get honored. So those are the techniques that we're teaching in those workshops.
0: So what does that look like on the ground? Elections take place all over the country, right? People even in any given city, there are people go vote in their local polling place. And of course, increasingly, there's vote by mail, which Trump has tried desperately to take aim at vote by mail. So what does election defense look like in practical terms? And I imagine that a lot of it has to do with hyper-local organizing. So people may be getting trained and coming back to their communities to spread the work that they've and the things that they've learned.
1: That's right. So we like to say there's not one election. That's coming up. It's about 10,000 some odd elections. Every locality has a different kind of jurisdiction, and so they're different elections in terms of who's on the ballot and what they look like in the political context. But there's some patterns. So I was telling positive stories. Let's give an example from D.C. So D.C. was facing, Trump had threatened to take over the entire city if the Democratic Socialist candidate won in the primary, and she did. And so folks were looking at an extreme case. They had 5,000 National Guard had swarmed into D.C. ahead of the elections. So they began several things. So one is organizing not just with the traditional election protection world, like folks who already know how to do poll workers and poll monitors and all those, but also connecting those to grassroots organizing and mobilizing groups. So making sure if those two spaces haven't connected, let's create some workshops to do that. So Freedom Trainers has on our website, you can find some tools to help bring those groups together in your local region. Then what we do is in DC, they then looked at what are the different scenarios we looked at and were worried about. One of the big ones was National Guard. People not voting because National Guard were at or near polling places. So they created a whole training about handling National Guard, which included talking about basic documentation. So if you're taking a video of a National Guard person, you want to do it horizontally, not this way, so you can get maximum amount of image. So they talked about practical skills like that. But the second thing they talked about was they said, National Guard, it is illegal to have National Guard deployed to polling stations. That doesn't mean it can't happen. And in fact, in DC,

0: fuzzy because it's not as though we're dealing with a side who will necessarily respect legality. And therefore, we have to, again, practice the act of standing up for your rights. So we wrote a book of just election defense scenarios where we talk about different kinds of scenarios. There's a number of them. So National Guard or other federal agents at polling places like ICE. There's also some more extreme ones, like what if they don't certify the results? And we now have election deniers inside the election system, which is new. For a large part of this country, we've been able to rely that if the count is one way, then people will honor it. And now we have election deniers, and it's not so clear. So in the book, we talk about different ways that movements have replied to those different conditions, those different situations, sometimes inside the U.S. and then sometimes internationally, to, again, help us get more of a sense of what our options are in those moments.
1: And I imagine that that book is available for people around the country to be able to access?
0: Absolutely. Freedomtrainers.net. We have it on up. You can download it for free because, you know, we just want information to be shared widely about how people can respond to these moments.
1: Finally, Daniel, what is the special challenges that people of color face in elections? Black and brown folks in particular are going to be voting at a time when the Voting Rights Act has been eviscerated by the U.S. Supreme Court, yeah. And Trump and his allies have spread massive amounts of misinformation, which they've been sowing the seeds of that for years, that there's a, you know, huge voter fraud because undocumented people are apparently risking their lives to cast votes. And it's been debunked repeatedly. And so, of course, there is this huge risk of racial profiling, of removing people from the voter rolls based on who they are demographically. And these are also often the same communities that are most vulnerable to police violence. And so standing up for their rights in the way that you were explaining becomes a much more dangerous prospect. And I'm wondering how you reply or respond to that.
0: I mean, that's why I used to say, as an example, is a, you know, majority Black city who's had to push back against this because we are direct targets. And so, you know, we come from people who have been direct targets, and the way to respond is not to get small, because getting small won't help us get safe. And so I think one of the pieces of misinformation, for example, moving in the Black community has been an attempt to demobilize us and a strategy to actively in the ecosystem move us out of formation with other folks. And so we have to resist all those pieces. In terms of some of the things that we really need to be doing to keeping ourselves safe, this is a really important moment for us to be with other groups and other people and to not be both on our own. So if you're on your own as an individual, vote with other folks. Use the mail-in ballot. Like use this vote that people have fought and died for historically. I think that's, you know, one piece. If we're part of a group already, it's a great moment to be in more coalition with other folks, both to connect with other folks in the election protection world, as well as other organizers who we can be connected with. So density of connection is what's going to keep us safe, because as we know, like we keep ourselves safe. The people keep ourselves safe.
1: I love that density of connection. Daniel, give out the website for Freedom Trainers.
0: Freedomtrainers.net.
1: And we'll post a link to that from our website as well, and to the book that you were referencing. Thank you so much for joining us today. And we'll certainly keep an eye out for what transpires this coming weekend in Minnesota with the National Convergence for Democracy. And if the people are in and around that area, I believe walk-ins are still possible for people who are looking for something useful to do this weekend and happen to be near the Twin Cities. Thank you so much, Daniel, for joining us.
0: Thank you so much. And thanks for being one of the really important people telling the story about resistance, because we do need that storytelling. So important.
1: Absolutely. Thank you. My guest has been Daniel Hunter, director of Freedom Trainers, and I'm Sonali Kohatkar, host and executive producer of Rising Up with Sonali, an independently produced, subscriber-supported program nationally syndicated to radio stations, free speech TV, and podcast platforms.

0: 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Tens of millions of Americans are using GLP-1s, the miracle drug that started out as a way to help diabetics control blood sugar and has now rapidly fueled a major weight loss industry. While most headlines tend to fixate on how expensive the drugs are, and worse, which celebrity has started using Ozempic, the real story is about how the Trump administration's 2025 agreement with major pharmaceutical companies to lower GLP-1 prices creates a healthcare caste system. Writing about it is Richard R.J. Eskow, journalist, speechwriter, policy advisor, occasional musician, and a colleague and good friend of mine. He hosts The Zero Hour, a syndicated radio and television program where, for full disclosure, I'm a senior correspondent. Richard was lead writer, speechwriter, and editor for the 2016 Bernie Sanders campaign and has done lots of other things in his varied and interesting life. His new story in The Nation is called What You Need to Know About the GLP-1 Economy. Welcome to the program, Richard.
1: Oh, it's good to be here, Sonali. Thank you.
0: So usually you're the one asking the questions to me, and this time I get to ask them of you. Tell me about this 2025, I believe it was the end of last year, that the Trump administration announced, you know, this big thing that it would do. And in the usual Trump way, he basically promises a thing that he knows people want, well, at least his base might want, and then it turns out to be a whole other thing. So he has ostensibly promised to have lowered or be lowering the high prices of these drugs. What was this actual agreement?
1: Well, here's, first of all, just the very brief history of GLP-1s is that they largely were developed at public expense, at public cost, through publicly funded research, first pure scientific research, people who were just simply curiosity-driven research, wanting to understand why Gila monsters in the desert only needed to eat once or twice a year. And from that, which began in the 1980s, they developed a medication for diabetes treatment, which, even though it was largely developed with public funding, as is so often the case, private industry was allowed to take the patents on it and charge exorbitant prices to the rest of us. Now, this was a relatively niche problem in the health economy, as long as it was only used to treat diabetes, which is a disease only a relatively small portion of the population suffers from. But it was found, as you mentioned in your introduction, to be highly effective for weight loss. And weight loss is not only a cosmetic issue, as we read about with celebrities or whomever. It's very much a health issue. People may be satisfied with their weight, may choose not to reduce it, but obesity is associated with anywhere between 100,000 and 300,000 deaths each year, many cases of chronic illness and so on, illnesses that can be prevented, deaths that can be prevented if more people are able to lose weight. In fact, some 40% of the adult population is considered clinically overweight. So all of a sudden, the overcharging that is fairly standard ripoff by big pharma became an issue for everyone, because weight loss treatments have not normally been covered either by Medicare or traditional insurance. Now there was a reason to do so. What the Trump administration did it looked like some sort of deal cutting on behalf of the public, but it was actually collaborating with the drug industry to rip the public off even more. I'll explain if I may. They were charging the outrageous price of roughly $1,000 per month for this medication. And of course, well-to-do people who wanted to use it for weight loss can do that, but that's not too many of us, $12,000 a year or more. And despite the fact that a study by Yale School of Medicine and Physicians Without Borders showed that these equivalent of these drugs could be manufactured for about 75 cents a month. So 75 cents versus $1,000. Now, for their own marketing reasons, these drug companies, I believe, were more than happy to cut that price from $1,000 to $250 a month. They still make a huge margin, and then they get tens of millions more customers at no real additional cost to themselves. But Trump, instead of saying, as he could have, we're going to make these drugs available under Medicare and Medicaid and through your private health insurance, and we're going to use existing law, which is on the books, to make sure they can't overcharge for these drugs. What they did instead was presented this $250 or $350, depending on the manufacturer, monthly fee as a great deal that somehow that Trump had negotiated on behalf of the public. In fact, it's a terrible deal that sets a terrible precedent. First of all, people are forced to pay this money out of pocket. There's some talk that maybe at some point Medicare will take it over, but that's by no means clear. And that would only be for Medicare recipients. So right now, what we have is a system where people, first of all, only get this discount price for starter medication. It's only a pilot project. It's not really a discount. It's still a ripoff. And it's handled separately from the very few and very skimpy financial protections people have under our terrible healthcare system. One of the few private protections people have is a maximum out of pocket for drug costs, including in Medicare, where there's a maximum out of pocket now of $2,000 and something per year. But the precedent, both for how they want to handle it in Medicare and for private industry, is no, you buy it privately. So it doesn't count against your out of pocket maximum. It doesn't count toward you reaching your deductible, at which point your health insurance kicks in. So all those people out there, for example, with private health insurance who have $5,000 deductibles, they could spend thousands of dollars a year on this medication. It wouldn't even count toward that $5,000 deductible. So it's a con job. And I mean, we could go into all sorts of other details about it, but that's the long and the short of it. It's a way of creating, that's why I call it a medical caste system, because people who can pay whatever they feel like out of pocket because they're well-to-do, they can get this for weight loss or anything else they want. Now they're discovering these drugs may be of enormous help in all sorts of other areas and illnesses as well. But we're setting the precedent that says, no, there's a double track for people who can't pay it out of pocket. They'll pay a discounted price out of pocket, but they'll still be treated as second rate. A lot of people can't afford $250, $350 a month. They'll be excluded from the benefits of this drug and potentially others like it down the road. And this has enormous implications for the future, including the fact that people, for example, studies show that people who are overweight, especially women, have a harder time maintaining, getting jobs, keeping jobs, getting promotions and so on. And people with chronic illnesses have a hard time, tend to be poorer. So in many ways, it could reinforce not only medical inequality, but economic inequality as well.
0: Right. I think this is such a critical point that, access to GLP-1s is cast in our mainstream media as this vanity drug, but actually it is or can be or has the potential to be a life-saving drug because of so many diseases that are linked to obesity and, you know, really setting aside fat phobia and fat shaming. Our society, has a particular system that creates the conditions for obesity. So let's talk about what the tech billionaires have to do with all of this, which I thought was one of the most interesting parts of your story for The Nation magazine. The tech billionaires are obsessed with health. We are talking about people like Elon Musk and Jeff Bezos, who are really interested in seeing investments into in age-enhancing drugs, into drugs that will basically help them live forever. And that's what they would like to see public dollars for drug development go. How does this deal with GLP-1s help us understand what the tech billionaires' vision for our society is?
1: Well, it's a great question. And I think there are two sides to this card. One is that at the same time that the Trump administration is setting up this this caste system, and basing it on the internet, they're also slashing funding for pure research and for applied research as well, although they will deny it if asked. That is the fact of the matter. At the same time, that means that not only drug companies, but billionaires, especially tech billionaires, would become the major, perhaps the sole funders, virtually sole funders, of medical research, medical science. What does that mean? Well, drug companies use their research dollars to squeeze more money out of the things that have already been developed and invented. Tech billionaires, with their obsession on life extension for themselves, are very, we saw, for example, the recent approval of peptide use. They're big on peptides. They're big on GLP-1s. They're funding all sorts of research, some of which is promising, some of which seems fringy at this point. But they're doing so on their own dime, and they have plans for how to market this that dovetail very nicely with what Trump is doing. First of all, it's all about portals, and they're not going to be health providers, which, by the way, means you don't have HIPAA protections, privacy protections, or other things that go along with having a relationship with a health provider. So you have these various websites, HIMS, H-I-M-S, which was created, I think, as a less embarrassing way for men to get erectile dysfunction drugs, but is now basically an outlet for GLP-1s, will be for future ventures as well. Enhanced is a company, another portal that promoted something called the Enhanced Games, encouraging athletes to take performance-boosting drugs. But all of them, Bezos,
0: which, by the way, is just insane, given that most major sporting events will disqualify you for taking such drugs because it's effectively cheating. And it's also insane, given that the screaming and shouting around transgender athletes is around hormone replacement therapy, or hormone therapy rather. and yeah, I mean, it's, yeah, that's my aside. Go on.
1: No, that's absolutely true. And at the same time, they're always monetizing. So priority one is trying to live forever, because they think they've earned that somehow. Priority two is taking their discoveries and making maximum profit from it, which means this is perfect. Trump has set up his own portal, TrumpRx, which I'm writing a follow-up piece about now, but basically that just directs people to drug manufacturer portals, and HIMS, and the sister company now HERS. And
0: he has claimed that TrumpRx, which again is just so unethical for a president to brand, to use his office to basically make money, and he's claimed that it's going to be, well, I don't know necessarily about the money part of it, but he's using his name as a branding for a government supposed service that lowers drug prices, but actually has increased most drug prices, right? It actually charges people more than what they would normally be paying.
1: It's persuading people to pay out of pocket for things that people should be pushing not to have to pay for out of pocket. In that sense, very much so. It's also, well, I don't want to tip my hand on my next piece about it, but It's basically just a portal to other portals. So it's a cross-marketing agreement with drug manufacturers and internet for-profit companies, Silicon Valley companies. That's all it is. It's an intermediary. It's a privately branded cross-marketing portal, and many of the companies it connects to have what I would describe and what I will plan to document as unseemly relationships with the president himself. So, it's a scam. It's a medicine sideshow, like those guys with covered wagons in the 19th century, and medicine show, I guess they called them. And it is disturbing. It disturbs me a great deal, Sonali, that neither the media nor other politicians have sufficiently called this out for what it is, which is a way of multi-tracking more and more of our healthcare into private transactions online, pay as you go, at the mercy of the pricing that the private sector wants, and digitizing it for their own use. But you have all sorts of issues of orphan drugs for unusual conditions and countless examples of the kind of research that private industry will never fund. Then you have the billionaires who are interested in life extension technologies. And again, looking at it open-mindedly, some of their research areas are promising. But why should they belong to Jeff Bezos and Peter Thiel? Don't they have enough? Why should they control our access to it? So our entire Medicare for All is such a critical fight in this country. But another critical fight is to say the science, the knowledge, the understanding, and the exploration for future discoveries should also belong to everyone.
0: Well, I want to thank you so much, Richard, for joining us today. We'll post a link to the Zero Hour as well as your piece in The Nation from our website. Thank you. And people can also check out my interviews with Richard on the Zero Hour website. Thank you so much, Richard.
1: Thank you, Sonali.
0: My guest has been Richard R.J. Eskow. He's a journalist and host of The Zero Hour. We've been discussing his new story in The Nation. It's called What You Need to Know About the GLP-1 Economy. I'm Sonali Kolhatkar, host and executive producer of Rising Up with Sonali, an independently produced, subscriber-supported program nationally syndicated to radio stations, free speech TV, and podcast platforms.

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0: Hey, this is Jesse, one of your hosts for Faith and Common Ground. Last week, we had to do something kind of different. We interviewed a young woman named Angelica, who is going through deconstruction of her faith, which has been the main focus of our series for the last couple of months. Angelica told us about her childhood and her relatively happy life in the church and in her faith. She talked about some of the struggles that she had as a young adult with addiction. And then she went into a 12-step program, and then she found a church that works hand-in-hand with a 12-step program. And the interview is one of those things where when you record ahead of time, you get a really good interview that's really powerful and going along strong, and you just kind of let it go and don't care about time. So that's where we left off last week so that we could get the second half of the interview this week. So this week we are picking up where Angelica has found this church that kind of goes hand in hand with the 12-step program. So Amber's going to start us out. Hope you enjoy the show.
1: So AA took the mantle for a while, and you put down the Christian landscape, as it were. And then what happened?
2: I ended up being introduced to through 12-step recovery within a Christian church. So there was like this, it was like a gateway, right? back into Christianity, but it was with people who had done this work through 12 steps. Meanwhile, like during that time, like the person who had introduced me back into that community of going to church, they had actually been working for Salvation Army, a Christian organization, through recovery. And it's, you know, they do a lot of other really good works as far as like serving the community, making sure that people have food if they need food, making sure they can have shelter if they need shelter, helping them when a lot of the world has turned their back on them for being f-ups, you know, drug addicts. So, or what the world would consider, you know, I am that fuck up. So, but Salvation Army is really good. So it was being able to come to that. It's like, yeah, like feeling like, okay, this is the feeling I remember having with God when I was a kid. Like this feels familiar. And then also I had that person that had introduced me back into that lifestyle was also a believer in psychedelic medicine. And he could see how much I was suffering with PTSD from having been in DV relationships and violent relationships. I had a lot of really bad PTSD. And it was pretty paralyzing at times. And so by his suggestion, you know, we started using some psychedelic medicine in the forms of LSD, some like MDMA, but mostly LSD to kind of confront and I don't want to say confront because it's so much more of like a sidling, like an embracing of things. But that psychedelic medicine opened up avenues again to connecting with the universe on a whole. And all the while, like I'm still doing like 12-step recovery. I've started going to therapy. I've gone into this Christian church again. And that was what was following. That followed a period of intense psychedelic use that I ended up resetting my clean time for in 12-step recovery, actually. And because it was just, you know, if I'm being dishonest about it, if I'm lying about it, if I'm hiding it, that's some, you know, there's a problem there. Like if you are hiding anything, if you're hiding or lying about something, you know you're doing something wrong.
1: Or you're afraid of being judged.
2: Oh, absolutely. Yeah. Right? No, you're doing wrong in the eyes of someone. And you know that those things are going to get you pushed out of community. And as humans, like we're just as much as when a dog is injured, they don't show that pain because they're pack animals. We do the same thing. Like as humans, we are pack animals and like we want to be part of community. We need to have like some community, some acceptance, some belonging to feel safe to be able to accomplish or do anything in the world. And like, yeah, you don't want to say those things, even if they are helping you. And it's something that I've kind of started looking at now, that there's options available for to be able to be a Christian and still use psychedelic medicine. Like, there are churches that specifically like do that. We don't have them here in Chico that are huge. There are people that are believers for sure. But I mean, in San Francisco, you know, they have psychedelic churches. So, and there's so much stuff coming out now that early Christians actually did use psychedelics as well. And I mean, like, if you're actually reading the Bible, those are some trippy things, you know? There's some trippy stuff. For
0: sure. Amber and I have done, I don't know, a show or two about this subject.
2: Yeah, it's definitely a thing. And I'm grateful for the time that I did end up going to this church here in Chico, because it was an opportunity to feel that closeness. And it was a group of people that I felt the way that I felt when I was a child. I felt that like closeness, and I felt like it was the person that I remembered, like, or the feeling that I remembered from when I was a kid. And they weren't talking about God hating people or trying to push people out. If anything, you know, like, they pulled people in and they wanted people to be a part of. And I mean, to find true diversity in Chico is a little hard. There is diversity that exists here in this town, but it is a primarily white Christian community. There's fringe, but it's fringe, right? So, but even in that, like, they were actually about what they were preaching. They weren't just preaching this stuff, but they were doing the work all the time. They would go into the community and not only feed people, but they would go into the community and one of the coolest things I think I saw them do is they went in and helped clean homeless encampments with the purpose of everybody should feel good about where they're living. They wanted...
0: Oh, when you say clean, not like clean out, wipe off the face of the earth clean like they do now, but like...
2: Yeah. No,
0: it's... Tidy up?
2: Yeah. They were helping people clean their homes, right? And that's... like, things that we don't think about for homeless people is like, where do you dispose of your garbage?
1: I just was driving here today and saw a new encampment. New to me. I don't get how much. And it was covered in trash. And for a minute, I was like... Man, what's wrong with them? They should throw that away. And then I was like, well, where are they going to throw it? And I think that's really great that service, that they were providing that service. Because I can imagine how it's already hard enough being homeless and then living in trash. It's unhealthy mentally, physically, emotionally, spiritually. So that's super awesome. Are you still with that church?
2: No, I actually, a few years ago, I had a friend complete suicide. And at that time, like, it's a hard thing, you know, and I needed support and I wanted answers, you know, I wanted answers. And I also had started working with the county with through behavioral health. And so I was seeing a lot of county behavioral health. You're going to see the bottom of what behavioral health and what mental health looks like. They're people who are either having it imposed on them. They're not people who are choosing usually to go into therapy. There are people that do end up making that choice. But by the time the police are calling for a response team to have someone come out and deal with your mental illness, it's like the bottom, you know, the people who are some of the sickest people. And after my friend completed suicide, and I knew that he was an alcoholic drug addict who struggled with bipolar, I was really struggling with how could a loving God do this? How could a loving God have something like schizophrenia or bipolar, something that even at their very best, and I've had talks with friends about this before, that with bipolar, it's strange to me, like, you could be going years and a medication works perfectly. Everything, and then for whatever reason, it stops. And then you have to start the hellish dance of figuring out a new medication to work with. And it is hell. It's horrible playing with your chemicals in your brain. The enemy is inside of you. And so, like, you know, we can tell a story about it and say, like, oh, you have evil spirits inside of you now. But we have science now that can say that, like, these are chemically the things that are happening. And how could a God create us like that, right? And so I was struggling with these questions. And I went to my pastors at the church that I was at. Strangely, my pastor that I had gone to, his suggestion was that I talk to my sponsor in 12-step program. I went to my sponsor in 12-step program, and her response was to, no, this is something that you need to talk to the church about. And I just got shopped around until I went to people I still dearly love, but they gave me really bad advice and telling me that, you know, this is because of a person's personal choice. And that's absolutely true, right? Like, my friend had made choices, but to say that, like, no, this is his fault at that point in time was not, I was messed up, you know? I'm grateful. Like, everything happens for a reason. And I'm grateful that I did have Jesse as a friend at that point in time. Because he was able to very gently give me some suggestions for answers. Without judgment. Without any judgment for my anger for God. Because I was angry. Like, how dare God do this? And he was able to do it from a point of understanding. And that my community, they could not give me that. At that time, AA was also doing the same thing. There was a lot of people within the community that my friend and I were involved in, like, that they want to push that feeling away, I guess. And so it was a lot of, like, you know, my friend's name was Matt. Like, you know, Matt was selfish. He was so selfish for doing what he did. And I was so f***ing mad. Like, how could you guys be saying this? You have no idea what it's like to suffer with mental illness. You have no idea what it feels like to suffer, to want to be better for God and for your family. And your answer is to push it away and pretend like it never happened. Why should we not be mad at God? And I'm grateful that Jesse was able to give me a safe space for that anger, to hear that anger, to let me go through that point of, you know what, f*** God. Be like, yeah, from what you're going through, absolutely f*** God. You know, that makes sense. It makes sense that you feel like that. And it's just crazy to me that that's a revolutionary thing that I experienced. Because if, as humans, and if that's what the Bible's filled with, is stories about people being like, you know what, f*** God. And then figuring out how to get back to some working relationship with God from that. So that's kind of where I'm at now. I've not gone back to that church. Unfortunately, in that time that I left that church, some things that happen, as things do with humans, and the church has kind of fallen apart. The church still exists, but the group that the church was that I had has disbanded largely. And I'm at a...
1: Do we get to blame COVID for that?
2: No.
1: Oh, dang it.
2: No, it was actually really cool. I came to that church like right after like COVID, or coming out of the COVID. So it was really cool to see what that church was doing. Like, they held services out in the parking lot and had so people could turn into the radio station on their cars, and they had just like the pastor would stand out so everybody could see them, but we were all in our own little bubbles in our car.
0: Like a drive-in theater.
2: It was like a drive-in theater. Absolutely, like a drive-in theater. So they were making ways to have community, and then that's also when a lot of like the streaming of churches like that came to be a thing too. So no, I actually think that's some people really found the ability to be connected with God in a space that was comfortable for them. Because going door-to-door proselytizing isn't really, like, it's very much frowned upon now. Like, nobody likes that. Like, when people put out the no solicitor sign, we know it means, like, no proselytizing. That's who we're talking about.
0: Yeah.
1: Girl Scout cookies are welcome, though.
2: Exactly. We need to make that sign.
0: Yeah.
2: except for Girl Scouts.
1: So now you're in a limbo place. Where are you? What's going on?
2: I think it's like a new place of normal for me. I don't think that in who I am is ever going to be divorced of a relationship with spirit or God. I feel really more comfortable with talking about Jesus is still my homeboy, you know, like he's still a great person. You know what I mean? There's a lot of really great teachings, but there's also like a lot of really great teachings from a lot of different teachers of like different faiths. So I am open to that. I don't think that I'm a good Christian. I would be considered a quote unquote good Christian, but because I do things like I like pulling tarot cards. I have an altar at home, but on that altar, there's all different types of things that I hold true to me. And in being able to light candles and light incense, which is something that early Christians especially did. We do as Christians, but for whatever reason, their magic words are okay with God and our magic words are not. Yeah. So whatever.
1: Yeah, I told Jesse recently, y'all are basically doing witchcraft. There's blood and all this stuff, and I don't know why you're mad at everybody else.
2: Yeah.
1: Not Jesse. Jesse's cool.
2: Yeah. No, it's totally not a sin to be recreating your holy person, pretending that bread is his body, right. Practicing pseudo-cannibalism. And washing yourself in his blood. Right. There's nothing weird about that. No. Nothing.
0: Well, that's what Amber was saying. She says, Jesse, this is blood magic. That is bad juju. Bad juju.
2: Yes. Exactly. No. That's not sinning. That's fine. So it's being able to find what's true for me. And hoping that there's, if universe sees fit at some point for me to find a community of like-minded people to also practice that with, or a sangha or whatever that looks like, if it's a church and it's a church and all a church is just a group of people that have gathered together to be able to share their faith and grow in their faith with one another. Like I say, it's like a sangha, a practice of, you know, Buddhism and being able to meditate and be in community with one another. If universe at some point sees fit to point me in that direction, I'm open to that. But I have yet to find that. Mm-hmm. So, but I still feel like it's a new thing. As I was telling you guys when I got here, like I'm nervous about saying this out loud, you know, because I don't know. And I like that. I like that I don't know completely.
1: That's because you're badass. It is hard, though, like you're saying, to be in that space of deconstruction when the community is such an important part of our human experience and our spiritual experiences, to be without a community. I can resonate and feel with you on the desire for that, and I would bet big money that you're not alone.
2: I think that is like human.
0: I know now why Amber and I both like you, and we it's wonderful to have you as a mutual friend, because we resonate with you. Just speaking to you sounds like conversations that Amber and I have together.
1: Yeah, you're like the bridge between us both. Perfectly. You're like, yeah, I get you, Amber. Yeah, I get you, Jesse. It's perfect. It's great.
2: But see, isn't like, what if the whole world is my church?
0: Yeah. Right.
2: You know what I mean? Yeah. Like, am I open to that? Like, yeah, I vibes and... I know that sounds like stupid and like less than what it is, but right, because there's all this like bumper sticker stuff about vibes, and it's just become like a ticket to buy things. But No, like, I mean, you resonate with certain people, and I'm grateful to be able to be open to that experience.
1: Girl, I'm buying what you're selling. I'm vibing.
0: When I retire, you and I are going to make a church. We're going to put, well, actually the three of us.
1: Are we waiting?
0: That's true. Yeah. Why are we waiting?
2: There's a lot of people out there that they do need. Well, I don't know what they need, but I feel like there's a lot of people that are hungry for that.
1: Yeah. Mm-hmm.
0: Good. Well, Angelica, thank you so much for being a part of our table today. We call this the Radical Hospitality Table, and it was wonderful for you to be here.
1: Very powerful. Thank you, Jelly.
2: Oh, thank you for asking me.
0: If you're just tuning in, this is Faith in Common Ground here on KZFR, listener-supported community radio. I know I say this a lot after interviews, but wow, Amber.
1: Wow is right. Like, the power in the room was palpable.
0: Yes, indeed. And you and I have both known Jelly for a while, and we really respect her as a person. She is so smart.
1: So smart. And relatable.
0: Yeah, and I don't think she... This is just me. She's a lot smarter than she thinks she is, you know. Yeah. But then again, you and I both are a lot more than what we think we are in some respects, too.
1: Well, and part of her beauty is her humbleness.
0: Oh, yeah.
1: Right?
0: Yep.
1: Yeah.
0: So... let's talk about this interview and where we can go with this.
1: Yeah, I'm really, I was surprised that she brought up psychedelics. I mean, yeah. I shouldn't be because we worked together for a while.
0: Yeah, I was going to say, but you both worked at Phoenix Nest together,
1: yeah.
0: Right? Yeah.
1: But for some reason, to me, I didn't expect that to be part of her spiritual journey, because like we talked about the fear of judgment,
0: right,
1: or ostracization. Did I say that right?
0: Ostracization.
1: Did I make up a word?
0: I don't know. No, it's a word.
1: Okay, okay. Yeah. I read the words, but I don't say the words enough.
0: That problem too. Yeah.
1: And that, but then, it makes sense that she's at this place where she's decided that her authenticity is more important than fitting into a group.
0: Yeah. And I like this. Actually, I think this is a good transition for us to come off this deconstruction series that we've been on. Mm-hmm. I mean, it's been good, it's been fun, but I think this interview was a great off-ramp from that.
1: Mm-hmm.
0: Because I don't see her experience as a deconstruction so much. Mm-hmm. I'm not even quite sure how to classify it. It's similar to it.
1: Mm-hmm.
0: I mean, that when you hear the other stories of deconstruction, there are similarities in the stories and testimonies, if you will. Mm-hmm. But there's just something more there with her.
1: Well, from my perspective, she's actually reached another level of spiritual growth, that the process of deconstruction is past what she's at, where she's at.
0: Yeah.
1: You're still trying to fit within a framework. You're trying to justify the reasons that you're not in the framework. And she says, from what I perceived, what I hear you saying, is that she's recognized that it's a personal relationship and that she doesn't need these external qualifiers,
0: right,
1: to put herself within.
0: Yeah.
1: And she's just coming from, she knows what the vibe is.
0: Right.
1: Vibes are good or bad, right?
0: And in my entire having known her, because I was in a couple of those transitory places where she was talking about, but that's the one thing that has remained consistent about her through the whole time that I've known her, is she understands the vibe. I would say, mm-hmm, I would call it a spiritual gift.
1: Yeah, you know? And it's a strength of character and a strength of commitment to your creator,
0: right,
1: to not have the external world dictate what your relationship with creator looks like.
0: Right.
1: Yeah, so she's super, super badass.
0: She is. She is. So let's talk about this church.
1: Yeah, let's do it. I'm down.
0: Okay, so maybe that's where we go on our next little journey here in our show. I don't know.
1: The building of the church.
0: Yeah.
1: Tell
0: us. How does one build community, and how does one build a faith community? Maybe we should just kind of put that together. What does it take?
1: Well, and I think that the issue that Jelly and I have also had is, how do you build a faith community that isn't telling you how to do your faith?
0: Right.
1: Because that's the problem. It's both the problem and the solution with community, because you need the container.
0: Yeah.
1: But at the same time, I don't want you to tell me how I have to receive within that container.
0: Right.
1: So that's the sticky part of the whole process, is like, right, because we know how people build churches and build community, and they are like, these are the rules, and this, right, is our shared belief system. Yeah. And
0: there's a system by which you do that. There's a formula by, right, which you do that. whatever the mother church, whatever the denominational head, there is a formula and a process that you go through.
1: And with the more structured ones, there's also all the support systems related to that. But when you're having an more of an unstructured, vibe-based church, I kind of want to call it vibe church.
0: Well, one of the things that I did, I minored in cross-cultural communication in college. And part of what we did was we studied missionary efforts and how people communicated, how people from one culture communicated to another as it relates to sharing of faith. And of course, there's horrible stories out there of missionaries who are more wanting to impose their culture and cultural norms on, quote, the savage people.
1: Right, right.
0: Than they were to share anything.
1: Ethnocentric perceptions.
0: Absolutely.
1: And, yeah.
0: Yep. But the ones that worked and the ones that stuck and the ones that continued are the ones where people got to know each other and got to understand what do they have in common. Mm-hmm. Whereas the bad missionary efforts, they'd come in and say, this religion that you have right now, what you do right now is wrong, and we're here to
1: judgment.
0: Show you the right way.
1: Yeah.
0: Right. The good ones were, what do we have in common,
1: mm-hmm.
0: and how can we work together, and how can we vibe? You know, if you want to put it that way. And so, some of the best churches that are still active and are not doing horrible things in the world are the ones, the communities that still reflect the values of the earliest church, mm-hmm. where people just coming together and sharing that common ground,
1: mm-hmm.
0: right?
1: Faith and common ground.
0: Faith and common ground, baby.
1: Yes.
0: Yeah.
1: I like it. Let's make it happen.
0: Yeah. Yeah.
1: Yeah.
0: Well, thank you, listeners. We appreciate you being with us every show and listening to our crazy rants sometimes, but we like that you are at the table. We appreciate you being at the table with us.
1: Thanks for sharing Common Ground.
0: Faith in Common Ground is made possible by the generous contributions of KZFR supporters and by the Chico Chamber of Commerce, leveraging the voice of business for community good. 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

The Sam Cooke of Jamaica, Cornell Campbell, Stars. Before that, we heard some Dillinger, 12 Tribe Dub. Well, my name is Brenton, with you each and every Wednesday evening. Radio Radix is the name of the program. So happy to be here with you tonight.

kind of classic Tuppy style. Well, friends, as we kick our things off for the evening, I'll be here until 10 p.m. Giving thanks, of course, to the generous contributions of KZFAR supporters. You know who you are. We're also thinking Lost on Main at 319 Main Street here in downtown Chico, presenting Mad Caddies with Diesel Boy on Tuesday, September 8th, door 7, show 8. There will also be support from local musicians. Tickets and details on the Lost on Main website. We're also thinking CNA Cleaning, serving Chico, Paradise, Durham, and Oroville since 1989. Bonded and insured, CNA Cleaning offers regular and one-time residential and commercial cleaning services using environmentally friendly cleaning products. CNA Cleaning also offers ultrasonic mine cleaning. More information, including employment opportunities, at 530-514-7738. It's with a heavy heart. We're mourning the passing of an American treasure, Dolly Parton. That's one woman we do not have to worry about, her soul. But with a heavy heart as well, sending our positive thoughts and love to the people of Nepal and Tibet and everyone on that border up in the Himalayas. We use Himalayan hi-fi to honor

wishing support and love. I can report that his family is safe, but many, many people from his village are searching for their loved ones.

Before that, Booming Ball, Don Carlos, and that cover before that. Kind of an impromptu Jackpot Records, pulled out a bunch of 10s. Gonna give it more stuff. I got some Volcano 7s lined up as well. See what happens. Some Burning Rockers. We're just gonna let it play. Well, friends, you're tuned to the Mighty Zephyr, FM 90.1 KZFR Chico, listener-supported, non-commercial community radio for the Sacramento Valley foothills, truly far, far beyond. 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And finally, we're thinking D.A. 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Sending our love and respect to the people of Nepal and Tibet and everyone affected by this catastrophic

We also had a remaster of Winston Herbert McIntosh, better known as Peter Tosh, the pride of Westmoreland, Jamaica.

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I have to cut in here and just let you know, this next one goes out to Solid Rock. When he was moving from San Diego, he gave me this obscure record, and it blew my reggae mind. This is Bunny Maloney.

So the quick anecdote. Before the advent of, sounds so old, of the internet, the interweb, it was, reggae's a hard genre to crack. You gotta know somebody. I just started at the station covering for Sanjay. And I was like, man, this Yellow Man, I've heard some cuts, you know, like, how do I get into Yellow Man? And Solid Rock and Sanjay eventually gave me Mr. Yellow Man by Yellow Man. And if you like what you're hearing, and you don't have any Yellow Man, that's the place to start. Mr. Yellow Man. Much love and respect to Solid, Sanjay, the people of Nepal. Sending our love and respect and prayers to Hawaii, getting battered

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Well, friends, we make our way into the 9 o'clock hour, giving thanks, of course, to your generous contributions. 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Were you out, Maui?

keeping that volcano thing moving. Michael Haynes, Prophet.

General Roy at the end of that one. Hortense Ellis, you know I'm not going to get out of here without playing one from her. Doing a little Bernie Rocker set. It's over. Continuing.

Once again, L. Campbell and Little John, Mash It Already, Volcano 7. 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And finally, we're thinking Duffy's Tavern on the corner of 4th and Main Street here in downtown Chico since 1989. 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

Heard some Horus back there. Now Wayne Jarrett, Brimstone and Fire. Well, friends, we're making our way out of here. David's already ready to go for Creole Stomp. Stay tuned at the top of the hour for that. 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

Hey now. 10 o'clock on a Wednesday night. Time for Creole Stomp. My name is David. I'll be here till the midnight hour playing music from Louisiana. Talking about Zydeco, Cajun Creole. Maybe a little swamp pop. I don't know. Really don't have much planned tonight. I'm just going to noodle around in my set list. So I hope you enjoy what I pick out. It's all good music. I want to thank Brother Brenton for another great Radio Radix. I like the style of reggae music that boy plays. It's really good. So thank you, Brenton. Take care, brother. Keep it locked right here at KZ. Hey, I want to welcome all the students. Welcome back. 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We've got reggae. Got a lot of rock and roll. We've got Americana music. 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Be here till midnight.

This is a tribute to Clifton Chenier, the late great King, from Nathan Nazari Kochacha and Lil Nathan Jr. and Buckwheat Sampa T, my brother Dennis, and El Cidos.

Yeah, little Nathan Williams, raised in a Zydeco family, doing I'm Coming Home, a tribute to the great Clifton Chenier. Before that, we heard Roy Carrier and the Night Rockers doing I Want to Thank You, and we started the set off with Kojak and the Zydeco Warriors with We Doing the Dog, Y'all. This is KZFR 90.1 FM, your listener-supported community radio for the Sacramento Valley, foothills and beyond. My name is David. 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Well, I'm looking forward to fall. It's just around the corner. Kids are back in town. I really like it when the college kids come back in town. I like their energy. So we live in a good place, great community. Let's keep rolling with this music from Louisiana. We're going to start off with Beau Soleil driving that Bayou Cadillac. 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

0: Hi, this is Ray Lager, underwriting director here at KZFR. 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Thank you, and let's keep this party rolling another 35 years.
1: Yeah, and I always want to encourage you, if you got something you want to get done around the house, fixing a roof, painting, or if you want counseling services or financial services, or you need someone to help you do acoustics for a party, whatever, go to kzfr.org. 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All right, well, let's see. We started that last set off with Beausoleil doing Bio Cadillac, followed by Lee Bonet doing Let's Go to Lafayette. After that, we heard Horace Trahan and the Austin Express with The Back Door. And then we finished that up with a tune called Le Faux by Zach Richard. I think Le Faux means like the crazy one or the fool. Right here at Creole Stomp. And Creole Stomp is made possible by the generous contributions of all of you wonderful KZFR supporters and by North Rim Adventure Sports, offering bicycles, rentals, cycling apparel, and equipment in a full-service bicycle shop. 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So, yeah, please check those guys out. Okay, let's see. Let's keep rolling here. I'm going to start off with John Delafosse and the Eunice Playboys doing Outside Woman. Then we're going to hear Zydeco Force doing Oh My Lucille. It's a Clifton Chenier song. And then we're going to hear Chris Ardoin and Double Clutchin' doing that classic Sam Cooke tune, Change Gonna Come. And the lyrics, some of the lyrics in this song were inspired by an event that happened in Shreveport, Louisiana, when Sam Cooke and his bandmates were arrested for, quote, disturbing the peace after being denied a hotel room for being black. The song wasn't released until after his death. It's kind of a modest hit for Sam at the time. It's called A Change Is Gonna Come, but it's considered one of his greatest and most influential compositions. It's been voted, has won a lot of awards and attention. One of the greatest songs ever recorded by various publications. 2007, the song was selected for preservation at the Library of Congress by the National Recording Industry Registry. Rolling Stone placed it at number 3

on its list of 500 greatest songs of all time. And in 2005, the magazine placed it number one on the list of the 100 best protest songs. So we're going to hear Chris Ardoin's take on Change Gonna Come, and then maybe we'll come out with a Buckwheat tune. This is KZFR 90.1 FM. Let's start off with John Delafosse with Gino helping him out, Outside Woman.

Mr. Buckwheat Zydeco, Stanley Durell at Opelousas, Louisiana, doing This Must Be Love. Oh, sweet little song. This is KZFR 90.1 FM. You're listening to Creole Stomp. And we play music from Louisiana. Zydeco, Cajun, Creole. Sometimes we get a little bit of swamp pop, Mardi Gras street music, and so on. I'm going to jump into a set with some Cajun folks here. We're going to start off with Rusty and Doug Kershaw. This is off a compilation, the very best of one of their classics, Diggy Liggy Low. And then we're going to hear the Louisiana anthem by the Cajun Playboys, Jambalaya. Then another one from Zach Richard, Colinda. And we're going to follow that up with Bonjour Cantan doing Blues à Cantan. This is KZFR 90.1 FM. 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

That's the late Courtney Grenier. Passed away at a very young age. Too bad. Just so much talent and soul. Beneath Still Waters off his album of the same name. This is KZFR 90.1 FM. You're listening to Creole Stomp. My name is David. I've got less than an hour to go here playing this good music from Louisiana. Kind of leaning heavy on the Cajun side right now. Love this music. 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All right, well, let's keep rolling with this great music from Louisiana. I'm going to start off with a tune by Larry Garner and Shedrick Nellen and some of their friends called If You Come to Louisiana. And then we're going to hear a tune by Cedric Watson. And the tune is Pa Javanier. Javanier, I guess is how it's pronounced. And it's really a well-known Cajun and Louisiana Creole song. And it translates into, in Louisiana French patois, Father January. And it's referencing a winter spirit or a man's name. So it's actually a dramatic plea to a father figure, Javanier, begging for permission to marry his younger daughter, Pauline. Interesting song. And then we're going to hear Poor Hobo by Harry Schoetz, the late great king of the Cajun fiddle. And then we're going to hear one from the Rainbow Ramblers. And this is an old song, probably recorded in maybe the 50s or before then. And it's Le Blues de Bosco, the Bosco Blues. And it was actually it was recorded in 1955. Originally by Irie Lejeune, great Cajun player, as Grand Bosco. And it was recorded in his kitchen as a homage to the yodeling style of Jimmy Rogers. And the lyrics there traditionally tell the story of hardship and bad luck, which you hear a lot in Cajun music. And the singer laments that his wife is gone, his home is burned down, his livestock is starving, and he has the country in a jug and the cork in his hand. So, a little bit of Cajun blues for you. Blues Cajun style. And then we're going to come out with Nathan Abshire, the late great legend, doing Tramp on the Street. This is KZFR 90.1 FM, and you are listening to Creole Stomp.

Yeah, just like a tramp on the street. Nathan Abshire, the great Cajun legend, Nathan Abshire. This is KZFR 90.1 FM. You're listening to Creole Stomp, and I'm about out of here. I got a couple more sets to go, I guess. So I'm just going to keep it rolling. Next set, we're going to have Anne Savoie in her Sleepless Nights. That's K-N-I-G-H-T-S. Tune is called Whoa, Tilly. Take your time. Then we're going to hear Taj Mahal doing Two-Step Grand Malay. And just keeping my fingers crossed for some rain, we're going to hear Irma Thomas doing one of her classics, the Soul Queen of New Orleans, doing It's Raining. KZFR 90.1 FM, you're listening to Creole Stomp.

Yeah, Irma Thomas a little. 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

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All right, that's about it for me, folks. Thanks so much for listening. Hope you enjoyed the music. I'm going to roll you over to Radio Paradise in about less than 15 minutes, take you through the night. I think we'll just go out with some Swamp Pop. We'll hear some Cypress and maybe Cookie and the Cupcakes. We'll see what happens. Just keep it locked right here. So good. This is KZFR 90.1 FM. Thanks so much for listening. It's Creole Stomp.

0: That is Aurora from Norway. She has a new project with Tom Rollins from the Chemical Brothers, and they call that project Tomora, Tom and Aurora. And it's pretty interesting. Everything she does is pretty darned interesting.
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0: 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And that always sounded kind of, I don't know, tortuous to me. I'd much rather have a job where listening to something like that would prepare me properly.
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0: he does love to go over the top, doesn't he? That's a new one from Muse. And we heard Olivia Rodrigo before that, a cover of a song done originally by a group called The Magnetic Fields. The Book of Love. Long and boring. Yeah, it can be. Doesn't have to be.
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The views and opinions expressed on this program are not necessarily the views or opinions of KZFR, its staff, board of directors, underwriters, or volunteers.

violinist extraordinaire Sid Walker from Westwood, California, with the electric violin Star Spangled Banner intro. Well, good morning, everybody. You thought the hot weather was over, but you were wrong. It's currently clear and 68 degrees in downtown Chico. Your forecast for today is sun and clouds mixed with a high around 100 degrees. Winds out of the north-northeast, shifting to south to 10 to 15 miles per hour. For tonight, mainly cloudy, low near 70 degrees. Winds out of the southeast at 10 to 15 miles per hour. And then significant cooling tomorrow. For Friday, cloudy skies early, then partly cloudy in the afternoon. High of 88 degrees. Winds out of the south-southeast at 10 to 20 miles per hour. No precipitation in the long-term forecast, but it actually is cooling down. We're looking at highs in the mid-80s by next week. I'm guessing that's a false start to fall. Air quality index has dropped off quite a bit since I did this forecast last week. We're at 27 this morning. No big fires around here. Sunrise will be at 6:32 a.m. Sunset, 7:48 p.m. Day's getting shorter. You got 13 hours and 16 minutes to go do cool things with today. And there's a full moon. It's still out there. You probably see it now. It's sinking in the west, but we'll get another good look at it tonight. Well, everybody's been bemoaning Dolly Parton passing, so I got to mention it here. I know everybody on this station's covered it pretty well. Thing I don't understand about it is same thing when Todd Snyder died, and then our super sub here at KZFR, Jack Quinn, passed on. These are all some of the kindest, sweetest, helpful people you meet, and they're gone, but all the mean bastards are still here, so I'm not quite sure how that works. It seems like there's some cosmic injustice. The other thing about Dolly, I mean, how many people can say that nobody had a problem with you and everybody loves you? I mean, there are very few people in the world who can make that claim, and she may have been one of them, but we're going to do our tribute to Dolly today. I like the some of the unusual and surprising covers she did, so we'll start the show that way. Here's one of them for you. This is from her album, Little Sparrow.

Here's a reality that the powers that be keep trying to put out of sight and out of mind. Poverty. Yes, right here in our own fabulously rich USA. Don't tell anybody, but millions of American children, workers, and elderly people are enduring the personal horror of dispiriting, debilitating, deadening poverty every day. It's our national horror, too, for the greatest cause of their penury is not lack of ambition, drug addiction, stupidity, or other canards hurled at the impoverished. Rather, it's the moral poverty of the rich and powerful who routinely rig the system to cut off food access, hold down wages, eliminate health care and child care, jack up rents, privatize everything, and turn government into an exclusive club for corporations and the rich. Such deliberate moves by moneyed and political elites to close off America's pathways of upward mobility is both stupid and suicidal. Not only does it foment deep social anger, but it denies our country the creativity, enterprise, and yes, the genius inherent in even the poorest communities. Most pathetically, the callous moves to abandon the poor is driven by the worst traits in our society. One, a condescending right-wing meanness that openly regards the poor as failed humans who are unworthy of public support. And two, upper-class fear that the poor are hardwired moochers who pollute the gene pool, so they must not be coddled. This is Jim Hightower saying, our people's fundamental values are better than this, and America obviously has the wherewithal to do better. There's no excuse for letting poverty bigots and billionaires set America's ethical standards. To assert little d democratic values and take action, go to breachrepairers.org. 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

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David at the control tower here till 8 a.m. when Democracy Now! Comes your way. The show is 5 Mile and Then Some, first thing every Thursday morning. And we are made possible by the generous contributions of KZFR supporters and, of course, the Chico Paper Company, located in downtown Chico at 4th and Broadway. 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And we're also being brought to you by Lost on Main, located at 319 Main Street in downtown Chico, presenting Sun Squabby with Blue Egyptian and Pyramid Scheme for two Saturday shows. That's August 22nd and August 29th. Sun Squabby blends electronic production, improvisational jam music, and funk-rooted grooves. Details and tickets are available through the Lost on Main website, also at the Down Low. Well, like most of us have been doing, we lost Dolly Parton this week, so started off the show with a bit of a retrospective. We played Seven Bridges Road from her 2006 release, Little Sparrow. Stairway to Heaven, that's from her album Halos and Horns. And Tracks of My Tears from Backwoods Barbie. That last track, Emmylou Harris, Dolly Parton, and Linda Ronstadt performing as a trio. Doing High Sierra. We're going to do one more from that album, and we'll be back in a bit.

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0: 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I'd like to note that this show is made possible by the generous contributions of KZFR supporters and, of course, by DK Web Design, providing digital marketing services, including website development, social media management, and search engine optimization. 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Right before the break there, we played a live track from Roy Orbison, Only the Lonely. That's from his last concert. And we're going to do one more from that album. And then we have fresh commentary for you from itinerant correspondent Aunt Bertha. So stay tuned. We'll be back in a few.
1: Thank you. Thank you very much. That was the very first song I ever recorded. And this next song is the first song I ever wrote.

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Roy Orbison from his live album, The Last Concert. My online sources here show that as a 2013 release, but I think it's a lot older than that. 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David at the control tower here till 8 a.m. when Democracy Now! Comes your way. And lucky you, I got fresh commentary from itinerant correspondent Aunt Bertha. For those of you unfamiliar with this, she left the area after some bad relationships, got herself a boyfriend, and is reporting in from rural Texas, I think. But here's what she has to say this week. Time for the Aunt Bertha pre-crime news report, the redacted version, coming to you this week from an undisclosed location in rural Texas. Here's a fun experiment to try in your spare time. When you're out driving and are first in line while stopped at a red light, do not move when the light turns green. Instead, wait for the next green light while

pork rinds, and Pabst Blue Ribbon, too. No fruit, salad, or vegetable anywhere. All seriousness aside, Kong and his buddies came up with a new drinking game. Anytime President Trump says, thank you for your attention to this matter, take a shot. And finally, Aunt Bertha's signs of the coming apocalypse. Rogue code on an unsecured home router causes internet-enabled refrigerator to attack NSA headquarters and start World War III. Don't let it be yours. And if the National Security Agency or NSA is listening to you all the time, then fart and talk dirty. Make sure to include trigger words like jihad in every email and ask yourself, what would George Carlin do? And that's your Aunt Bertha commentary for August 27th, 2026. Hey, you guys are so lucky. It's probably sold out, but Tim Flannery and the Lunatic Fringe are coming to town this weekend. And Tim's bringing, for all you Giants fans, Jake Peavy, who is also a musician. So we're looking forward to that. So here's some Tim to take us toward the top of the hour. This one's from his album, Three Rings Circus.

And there's three by Tim Flannery. Forgotten Coast from Three Ring Circus, his 2015 release. Rebel Soul from Last of the Old Dogs. That one came out in 2017. And He Ain't Coming Down the Mountain from Kentucky Town's 2004 release. That catches us up. It is 45 seconds before 7 a.m. in downtown Chico, California. And you're tuned to FM 90.1 KZFR Chico.

Hard Day's Night. That's Chet Atkins from his album, came out in 1996. Chet Atkins picks on the Beatles. You're tuned to FM 90.1 KZFR Chico, listener-supported community radio for the Sacramento Valley, the foothills, and beyond. It is currently sunny and already 67 degrees in downtown Chico. Your forecast for today is mainly sunny to start, then a few afternoon clouds, high near 100 degrees. Winds out of the west-northwest, shifting to south at 10 to 15 miles per hour. For tonight, mostly cloudy skies, low around 70 degrees, winds out of the southeast at 10 to 15 miles per hour. And then significant cooling for Friday, cloudy skies early, then partly cloudy in the afternoon with a high of 88 degrees. Winds out of the south-southeast at 10 to 20 miles per hour. That's kind of the long-term trend over the next few days, cooling down to highs in the mid to high 80s, but it's going to be windy, so stay careful out there. Our air quality index remains good at a 25. Sunrise was at 6:32 a.m., sunset 7:48 p.m., so you got a 13-hour and 16-minute day to go do good things with. And you got a full moon tonight, if you noticed that it was still up early this morning. Be 99% illuminated tonight, so that's good enough. We have an interesting musical date in history today. On this date in 1992, John Lennon's handwritten lyrics for the Beatles song A Day in the Life sold for $100,000 or 56,000 pounds at an auction in London. 18 years later, in 2010, the lyric sheet was auctioned again to an anonymous American for $1.2 million. So, good investment on the part of the original person there, but here we go.

0: Robin Ford with the Golden Slumbers cover. That's from the album Come Together, guitar tribute to the Beatles, second volume that came out in 1995. 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The Handlebar is a specialty beer bar for the adventurer. 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

0: 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Democracy Now! Is independent news that is the exception to the rulers. 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
1: 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Coming up for you in a little over half an hour, so stay tuned for that. Then at 9 o'clock is Run the Gamut with your host, Rick Carr. 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That's 9 to 11:30 a.m. That last track, Working Our Way Back, was The Red Clay Strays, Wondering Why. That's from their 2024 release, Live at the Ryman. For that, Larkin Poe, Georgia Off My Mind, from their 2022 release, Blood Harmony. And we started off with Sue Foley doing Run from her 2018 release, The Ice Queen. I believe that catches us up. This is FM 90.1 KZFR Chico, listener-supported community radio for the Sacramento Valley, the foothills, and beyond. Here's a little live Gary Clark Jr. for our last half hour.

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1: 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It's cool stuff. Played that last track, Kenny Wayne Shepherd, True Lies, from his album Trouble Is, and we started out the last half hour with Gary Clark Jr. live cut, My Baby's Gone. That's from Gary's Live North America 2016 album. 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And we're also being brought to you today by Harmonize for Health Wellness Sanctuary. They'll be hosting DEXA Scan Mobile in Chico Friday, September 25th and Saturday the 26th. DEXA Scan is a comprehensive review that provides baseline data to help improve performance, health, and general well-being. The scan includes lean tissue and muscle symmetry analysis, bone density report, and more. Details are available on Facebook, where you can call or text 530-222-2274. That catches us up. We got one more musical date in history we're going to wrap show up here with. On this date in 1990, unfortunately, Stevie Ray Vaughan, age 35, was killed in a helicopter crash. It was following a show in Wisconsin, also with Robert Cray and Eric Clapton at the show. They weren't on the plane, though. They're still around. So we're going to play Stevie Ray Vaughan, take it to the top of the hour that way. I'd like to thank everybody for listening. 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

And wrapping up this week's show with three from Stevie Ray Vaughan. We lost him on this date 36 years ago. Crossfire, Rude Mood, and that last track was Little Wing, and I think that catches us up. I'd like to remind everybody, KZFR's got a news show now, Zephyr News, Thursday night, 7 to 7:30 p.m. Tune us in. We're intending to go daily within the next 5 years. Also, 2 weeks from Sunday, the 22nd annual Touch of Chico Wellness Fair that's over by Nature Creek Center in Bidwell Park, free to attend. 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

Well, good morning, world, and welcome to Run the Gamut. My name's Rick Carr. I'm the host here most Thursdays, however, not last Thursday. You had to suffer through a Run the Gamut by Jan Bielfeld of the Oceans of Rock and Roll, and I hope it wasn't too hard on you. You know, I'm sure Jan... In fact, I listened to some of it in the archives, and she just does such a fabulous job. Thank you so much, Jan, for taking over. And I can't wait to hear the rest from the archive, which you can do at any time. You listeners, you lovely listeners, you can go to the KZFR website and find the archives and select which show, and you can hear back shows that have been history for weeks. So if you missed a particular show, you can go back to it. While I'm talking about the website, by the way, you can also go to the shows, select the show that you're wondering what song played when. Like if you were to go to Run the Gamut, you'll see the playlists from the past several weeks. So you can click on that and you can see the songs and the times that they played. So if I play something that you're like, what the heck is that? 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Well, you can just go to the show selection and find that week playlist right there. 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And we are streaming at kzfr.org. It's the 27th of August. And we're expecting another hot day. It's going to be 97 today, but there's a cooling trend on the way. It's going to be 7 degrees cooler tomorrow. High of about 90. Same with Saturday, but then cooling down to the 80s by next week. So should be some fabulous, fabulous late summer weather for us here in the North Valley. Run the Gamut is made possible by the generous contributions of KZFR supporters and by the Butte Environmental Council, hosting the 39th annual Bidwell Park and Creek Cleanup. On Saturday, September 19th, volunteers receive a cleanup site map, t-shirt, tools, and supplies from 9 a.m. till noon. Same-day registration and supply pickup begins at 8:30 at Hooker Oak Park. That's at 1928 Manzanita Avenue. Sponsorship opportunities are also available. Details and registration at becknet.org. Also like to thank Lost on Main, 319 Main Street, Chico, presenting Mad Caddies with a Diesel Boy on Tuesday, September 8th. Doors at 7, show at 8. There'll also be local support from local musicians. 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

I said I do believe. I really do believe. I'm gonna say it again. I believe there just ain't no such thing.

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Thank you, and let's keep this party rolling another 35 years.

Well, we had a nice long set in there to kick things off here this morning on Run the Gamut. We had Steve Miller Band from the Midnight Special. Remember that show? This was a live version of Fly Like an Eagle with all kinds of bells and whistles. Followed that with the Cowboy Junkies from the album Such Ferocious Beauty with Hard to Build, Easy to Break. I think that was an album they put out to help deal with the death of their father. Followed that with a live version of Frank Zappa and Friends doing Whipping Post. That was a nice, fun thing to listen to. Rilo Kiley from The Execution of All Things, we heard Paints Peeling. Beach House in there with Lover of Mine. And a new release from the Rolling Stones. Came out in, I think, July. It's called Foreign Tongues. And what we heard was a cover from that album. The Amy Winehouse song, You Know I'm No Good. I'll probably get into another one. In fact, maybe I'll do it right now. Get into another one from the new album from the Rolling Stones. That one particular going out to my buddy Al Gansenberg, who I got a chance to see this past week. Where was I anyway? I was not here last week because I was on the East Coast celebrating my friend Jim Gomes, who's a regular listener to Run the Gamut, lives in Beverly, Massachusetts, and his kids threw him a surprise party. It was a monumental birthday, so I said, what the heck, let's go. Off we went and spent some quality time with my friend Jim and my dad, who lives across the street from him. And Sandy and I had a really wonderful time. But in all of that, we were out in a boat. We saw Al Gansenberg, and he's got to hang out with him for a little bit. He's a big Stones fan. And I'll have to play another one from that brand new album, Rolling Stones. Let's see, which one? How about this one here? Oh, did you hear that? I'm having a hard time shaking that Boston accent right now. It's just weird when I go there. It just comes out. All right, I'm trying to keep my California accent in check here. 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All right, let's get back to another cut from that Foreign Tongues new release from the Rolling Stones.

0: 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On Friday, August 28th, the community is invited to a free kids and family moon circle from 6 to 7:30 p.m. at the Center for Spiritual Living, Chico. 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On Sunday, August 30th, the community is invited to a family brunch fundraiser at the Creekside Cafe, 1080 Humboldt Avenue in Chico. 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
1: 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What did we hear in that last set there? We came back with another cut from the new album from the Rolling Stones. That was Mr. Charm. Had Amy Ray in there of Indigo Girls fame, solo project called It Didn't Feel Kinder. Or, no, it didn't. Didn't It Feel Kinder was the name of that album. Blame is a Killer is the song that we heard, Amy Ray. Ben Taylor Band covering Time of the Season from the famous Among the Barns CD. We had the Golden Palominos in there with The Haunting, with vocals from Amanda Kramer and the haunting guitar of Richard Thompson in that one. That's the Golden Palominos. Robin Trower from Coming Closer to the Day. We gave you the title cut. That's what we've been listening to thus far since the last break. 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That's a long one, but it'll get you all the information you need to know. And stick around after Run the Gamut ends at 11:30. It'll be the Throwback Attack with Molly Knight, and that'll be about an hour's worth of hip-hop favorites and memories. That'll be followed by the Random Pick with Jeffrey Howes. And I can't guarantee anything on that show except that you'll enjoy it. Well, already, back to the music. We lost a wonderful person this last couple of days. I was at the airport when I heard that, I was at the airport when I heard that Dolly Parton had passed. And if you've been anywhere close to a media source, you've heard plenty about it. So I won't get into a long tribute or anything, but I will play a handful of songs that are either by Dolly Parton or about her. And kick things off with Dolly Parton, a song called Traveling Through. Now, she was a wonderful human being and included everyone. This is a song that was included in the original motion picture soundtrack, Trans America, in support of trans persons in this world. We're also going to give you one from So Good. It's called I Will Love You Always. And in it, it mentions Dolly Parton. Got a couple others beyond that. And we'll finish up with a couple of Dolly Parton songs before the set is over. So here we go. Dolly Parton, Traveling Through.

0: Fellas, why do you think everybody loves Dolly?
1: I think it's because she's honest.
0: That's what I think, too. Everybody seems to feel it. I don't know anyone who doesn't agree.

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They say it's just as well as it had been the devil's child. They say good conquers evil, but here evil won the

So there's Dolly Parton singing her own Requiem there. That's from The Grass is Blue. It's called I Am Ready, if you hadn't noticed. We had a little mini Dolly-oriented set. We started things off with Dolly Parton and a song from the movie Traveling Through. And I'm sorry, the movie Transamerica, the song we heard was Traveling Through. And we heard from a band called So Good. And one of the verses says, I will love you until there are no love songs. I will love you until no countries are bombed. I will love you until Dolly Parton is wrong. Therefore, I will love you forever. Well, Dolly Parton will never be wrong now. We also heard from Jonathan and Tommy. Jonathan Richman, and a cool little ditty called Everybody Loves Dolly. Dolly Parton in there with three in a row, a couple from Little Sparrow, Mountain Angel, and In the Sweet By and By, and then from The Grass is Blue. I'll give you I Am Ready. 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MLO number 971542. Well, there you go. One last thing to say is that up around the top of the hour or so, I got a brand new release from the band Blood Sugar. It just came out at midnight last night. And we'll probably pop in a few other Blood Sugar songs as they are back in Chico for one night tonight. I'll give you more information later. But right now, let's see if we can't get a little weird.

Well, we finished up with Ancy McLean in the Trailer Park Troubadours, blah, blah, blah. But we started off with some silliness. Part of the silliness was me not really understanding. I don't use Spotify on my show very often. So I didn't realize that when I'm playing from the web player here in the station, and then I pick up my phone and try to preview something on my phone, the Spotify is connected to that device. So suddenly you had a little taste of blood sugar in there, and that was why, because I'm old and I don't get all those little things that the young kids know about technology. It was a learning moment. That's okay. We started off that set with Are We Too Bored to Be Sorry? That was Jem Kassar Daly. Colleen Sikre, maybe, brought us He Taught Me to Yodel, which was interrupted by blood sugar for a moment, but then we flipped right forward to Tangerine Kitty doing Dumb Ways to Die. Cat Cohen sang I Like Men. And Don't Stop or We'll Die is the name of the band, and they gave us Cuckoo Bird. And then Heterophobic by Too Crispy. Rose Betts brought us Doodles. We had Heavy Foot by Monrovia, and we finished up with Ancy McLean and the Trailer Park Troubadours and blah, blah, blah. There you go. 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And Run the Gamut in this last segment, made possible by the generous contributions of KZFR supporters and by Friends of Butte Creek. Presenting the 20th annual Wild and Scenic Film Festival with two showings this year, Thursday, September 24th at the Pageant Theater in Chico with A Flock of Films in cooperation with the Alta Cal Bird Alliance. And then Saturday, the 26th, it's the Wild and Scenic Film Festival at the Paradise Performing Arts Center. Know Your Watershed. Field trips are offered Friday and Saturday. Tickets and details are at buttecreek.org. And last but not least, we're made possible by Lost on Main, located at 319 Main Street in downtown Chico, presenting Sun Squabby with Blue Egyptian and Pyramid Scheme for two shows on Saturday, August 22nd, and then again on the 29th. Sun Squabby blends electronic production, improvisational jam music, and funk-rooted grooves. Details and tickets are available through the Lost on Main website and at the Download. There you go. Well, I mentioned earlier that Blood Sugar dropped a new single. That happened at midnight tonight, or last night. And I'm going to play it for you. It's called Butcher's Shop. Let me read you a little description that Liz Lourdes, my daughter, who wrote this song, has to say about it. It says, I wrote this feeling appalled at the current state of America. I guess this is me screaming into the void of seemingly endless bootlickers. Our rights are being taken away, our livelihoods stolen by billionaires. The system does not love you, but I do. I hope this gives you some catharsis. That's the description given for the upcoming song, Butcher Shop. Let's do it.

the latest release from Blood Sugar. That's Butcher Shop. And you can hear it live tonight. They're playing, they're finally back in Chico. And they will be playing down at Maker Radio Space down at 603 Orange in that warehouse there. I've been to a show there before, a couple of shows actually. One had an indoor and outdoor show happening simultaneously. Another one was with Rainbow City Park, The Snares and with Blood Sugar. And two of those bands are coming back tonight for a reprieve. That's going to be Blood Sugar as well as Rainbow City Park. And this will be the last time you get to see them, Blood Sugar, before Halloween, and then again not until New Year's, as they've been very, very busy on the road. Anyway, I'm going to fit in a little bit more of Blood Sugar and indulge myself, and I'll be out there tonight. Here's a song called Trebuchet. You've heard it here. And you can also see it on YouTube. They did a fabulous, beautiful video to this song. And you can find that on YouTube. But here's the audio to Trebuchet.

Well, there's a cross-section of the blood sugar music. And I was thinking that maybe since Rainbow City Park's playing, maybe we could fit in one of theirs as well. And they've been in Chico several times. I'm trying to find their new one. Where is that darn thing? Well, I'll pick one because they're all good. And here's a cut from Rainbow City Park, who will be playing on the same bill as Blood Sugar tonight. Somewhere.

Well, that's the song Convince You by Rainbow City Park. And I did find the new release, and I think I have enough time to fit it in. Remember, you listen to Run the Gamut because you know better. And it's just as simple. The more you love, the less you hate. Blood Sugar and Rainbow City Park down at the Maker Radio Space at 603 Orange tonight. There you go.

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1: I wanna go way back. 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

That's right, friends. You are exactly where you need to be, and that is wherever you are. 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This show that is just starting for your lunch hour every Thursday from 11:30 to 12:30, right here, is Throwback Attack. We play all those favorite throwbacks from our childhood. I'm the host of the show, and of course, your girl, your friend. In real life, I am Molly Knight. Follow me on Instagram. I will follow you back. Request a song. Give me some feedback. My handle is DJ Molly Knight, as in knight and shining armor. But if you listen often, you know I don't do a lot of talking. I do a lot of rocking. So let's start with the green light. John Legend right here on KZFR.

0: 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You treat me so unreal.
1: 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We are just starting off. This show is your favorite lunchtime Thursday show with your girl, that's me, Molly Knight. We got a little Wyclef Jean Gone Till November just for your listening enjoyment.
2: I dedicate this record, The Carnival, to all you brothers taking long trips down south, Virginia, Baltimore, all around the world, and your girl gets this message that you ain't coming back. She's sitting back in a room, the lights is off, she's crying, and then my voice comes in, pow, in the middle of the night, and this is what I told her for you. Every time I make a run, girl, you turn around and cry. I ask myself why,
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ZFR Chico 90.1 FM, the station ruling the nation. You are tuned in to Throwback Attack with your girl, that's me, Molly Knight. I only have about 30 minutes left, and you know I play as much music as I can. So we got a little Tamia, So Into You.

Back Attack is made possible by the generous contributions of KZFR supporters and by Sierra Nevada Brewing Company, where a commitment to pure ingredients and sustainable brewing meets a legacy of craft since 1980. Sierra Nevada, taste what matters, and please drink responsibly. We have about 15 and a half, 16 minutes left of the show. I'm trying to rock out as much as I can, which means lucky you. You get to do the same thing. This is Throwback Attack. I am Molly Knight. Let's keep going.

Well, I have to say my goodbyes. I have about 4 minutes left, and I got a longer than that song, 4.5 minutes. We got SWV Week leaving you this week with me, your girl, DJ Molly Knight, and your favorite Thursday lunchtime show. You got it, Throwback Attack.

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1: I'm Dr. Anthony Lizowitz, and this is Climate Connections. Oceans cover more than two-thirds of the planet's surface and hold enough water to fill the Grand Canyon more than 300,000 times. And all that water is slowly becoming more acidic. When people burn fossil fuels like oil and gas, it releases carbon dioxide to the atmosphere. The ocean then absorbs about a third of that carbon dioxide, where it mixes with water to form carbonic acid. Since pre-industrial times, the ocean has grown about 30% more acidic as people have burned fossil fuels. This change would not be noticeable to someone at the beach, but ocean acidification harms some marine life. Coral skeletons and oyster and clam shells are made by combining calcium and carbonate ions into a material called calcium carbonate. But when ocean water gets more acidic, there are fewer carbonate ions floating around. That makes it harder for corals to grow and oysters and clams to form shells. As people continue to add carbon to the atmosphere and acidification gets worse, it could threaten some shellfish populations and the livelihoods of the people who harvest them. So preventing that pollution is vital for protecting marine life and coastal communities. Climate Connections is produced by the Yale Center for Environmental Communication. To learn more about climate change, visit climateconnections.org.

0: 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This is the random pick. This is Bill. I'm filling in for Jeff today. I'm happy to be here. It's good to be here. It's always great to see Molly Knight. And this is one of my favorite shows on KZFR. It's been a while since I filled in. So looking forward to the next 2.5 hours of playing some good tunes for you. And that was Moby Grape. It's a beautiful day today, and I always just think that's a good song to get things going on a beautiful day. Hey, by the way, the random pick is made possible by generous contributions of KZFR supporters and by branding agency ID International, handcrafting pixels since 2003. ID International recognizes KZFR 90.1 FM for its diverse music programming and its role as a community voice, providing informative context and a consistent commitment to integrity on air. Thank you, KZFR, says ID International. 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All right, well, as always, there's some good music coming to town. There's actually some good music tomorrow night, like in the plaza. Let's hear Blue Egyptian. They're going to be playing in the Chico Plaza and followed by some Smokey the Groove that are going to be at the Commons tomorrow evening. And both these shows were recorded at the Sierra Nevada Big Room we're about to hear. Hey, this is Brandon Pick on KZFR Chico.
1: 1, 2, 3!

believe. All right. Quick ending on that one. Smokey the Groove. That was recorded Sierra Nevada Big Room, actually June 6th of last year. I believe that song is called Believe, and they will be at the Commons in south part of Chico, Park Avenue, tomorrow evening, 8 o'clock show, free. Flume Street Station will be opening up that show. And another free thing that's happening earlier in the evening, tomorrow evening, right here in Chico, right downtown, Blue Egyptian will be playing Friday night concert in the plaza. Usually it gets going about 6:30. And that's always a fun event every Friday night. And with Blue Egyptian playing, it's going to be about as good as it gets on a Friday night in the plaza. We heard This Grass Ain't for Smoking. That was recorded at the Big Room on May 21st of this year. Another cool show coming to town is going to be on September 24th, Maria Moldauer and her Jazzabel Quintet. They're going to be doing a thing called Blues and All That Jazz. I have a feeling they're going to be doing some blues and jazz. That's going to be on Thursday, September 24th at the Chico Women's Club. You can get tickets for that one at Pullen Cyclery and Music Connection or online, Chico Concerts. And so I figured I'd play some old Maria Moldauer. She's been at it a long time. And, of course, I'm going to play the song from her album, or one of the songs from her album that has David Lindley playing on it. So let's hear that. Also, Ry Cooter, David Lindley on Hawaiian guitar. KZFR.

All right, Creedence Clearwater Revival, that song is called The Working Man from their first album on KZFR. And while I was queuing that tune up, all of a sudden there was no music. The poor man's whiskey cut off. We tried to hear Time from the Dark Side of the Moonshine thing, where Poor Man's Whiskey will cover the whole Pink Floyd album. They're going to be doing that here in Chico at the Chico Women's Club on October 29th. Still got time to get a ticket for that, although that tends to be a pretty popular show, so you might not want to wait too long before you head on over to Poland's or Music Connection to get your ticket for that one. Before that, we heard Maria Moldauer with Any Old Time, with David Lindley and Rye Cooter playing along with her. That's from her album Maria Moldauer, and this is listener-supported community radio for the Sacramento Valley, the foothills and beyond, FM 90.1 KZFR Chico. This is the Random Pick Show. This is Bill filling in for Jeff this week. And did I just say that Maria Moldauer will be at the Chico Women's Club September 24th? Well, she will be. I'll say it again, September 24th. And usually when I have trouble with the CD player and it stops, it is CD2. So against my better judgment, I'm going to try to play something else from that Poor Man's Whiskey. So let's see if this works. This is the Random Pick on KZFR Chico.

All right, let's try something else.

All right, Mother Hips. They're going to be playing at the Commons Social Emporium on September 26th. It's a benefit for some kind of veterans organization, and it's going to be a really cool show, I think, also with Jackie Green and also with Dylan's Dharma. And so that's going to be on Saturday, September 26th at the Commons. This is the Random Pick on KZFR, by the way. And I just mentioned Dylan's Dharma, so we might as well hear some of them. They're going to be playing with Mother Hips that night, along with Jackie Green. This was recorded at the Big Room recently.

All right. Tim Curry. We also lost Tim Curry the other day. And I'm going to talk about him and the other people we just heard recently in the last few minutes after we hear about these latest underwriters. So big thanks to Mountain Sports providing outdoor clothing and equipment for hiking, backpacking, traveling, and enjoying the great outdoors. Mountain Sports is open Monday through Saturday from 10 a.m. to 5:30 p.m. and they're at 176 East 3rd Street in downtown Chico, serving Chico and the North State since 1975. And also thanks to the Banana Grape Stomp TV show. It's on Saturday nights at 9 o'clock on KIXE TV Channel 9 with live music performances recorded in Northern California. And there's going to be some new episodes coming up with bands like Rebirth Brass Band and G Love and Special Sauce, plus favorites like Mother Hips and ALO. And it's hosted by Molly Knight. And you can also go on YouTube and get all 113 of the past episodes. All right. Yeah, that last little bit of music we heard. Let's see. Well, we heard Mother Hips back there doing Potrero Road, and that was recorded back in 1992 on May 15th at the Bidwell Bowl Amphitheater. And I chose to play a song from that show because I'm so happy that music is happening again at the Bidwell Bowl Amphitheater. I've actually been to a couple musical events there this year, and I'm hoping to go to a bunch more because I love that place so much, the Bidwell Bowl Amphitheater. And I also brought a recording of the Hips playing at Scotty's Boat Landing. I don't know, maybe I might have time to play something from that later. And from a couple weeks before this other one I just played. Because I heard that Scotty's is being rebuilt. And so hopefully there will be music happening out there by the Sacramento River at Scotty's Boat Landing again soon. We heard Dylan's Dharma doing Indians. They're going to be opening for the Hips at the Commons on the 26th of September. Song Indians, that was recorded at the Sierra Nevada Big Room on May 21st of this year. And shout out to Dharma and Dylan out there listening. We heard Carolyn Hester Coalition doing St. James Infirmary from her album Magazine. And we just heard Tim Curry doing I Do the Rock. That's the first place I ever heard Tim Curry myself when that song came out. Of course, he's most famous, I think, for being in the Rocky Horror Picture Show. We just lost him a couple days ago. Pretty sad. I was actually just reading an interview with him a couple weeks ago or something. So, and of course, we just lost Dolly Parton a couple days ago as well. Big loss. And I'm going to play something from her trio album with Linda Ronstadt and Emmylou Harris. And once again, I'm going to play the tune with David Lindley. He's on the auto harp on this one and some zither-like instrument. And I kind of didn't really plan too well because it's way over there on the far turntable. But anyway, this is the random pick on KZFR.

All right. Hard to believe it's been 36 years. 36 years ago today, we lost Stevie Ray Vaughan. That song is from the Live Alive release, Look at Little Sister. Meanwhile, Davy Jones is wondering how old she is.

0: David Aguilar.
1: All right, that's the Blues Project from the show they played a couple weeks ago up at the Paradise Performing Arts Center. Yeah, the drummer Roy Blumenfeld is keeping the Blues Project alive, and they played in Paradise, and it was a real rockin' show. I really enjoyed that show. That song is called Inside Information, and it's a relatively new one, and it was written by Al Cooper, who has not been in the band for a long time, but he still giving him a song, Inside Information. And I'm going to play something classic from Blues Project, from Projections, in just a moment. But I got to let you know about underwriters like Harmonize for Health Wellness Sanctuary, hosting DEXA Scan Mobile in Chico Friday, September 25th and Saturday the 26th. DEXA Scan is a comprehensive review that provides baseline data to help improve performance, health, and general well-being. The scan includes lean tissue and muscle symmetry analysis, a bone density report, and more. Details on Facebook and at 530-222-2274. You can call or text. 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All right, as promised, here's a classic from the Blues Project from Projections. 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

0: All right, Kaleidoscope there with a super depressing song, Life Will Pass You By, from their album Beacon from Mars. Before that, we heard Dr. John doing Wash Mama Wash from Remedies. I was actually going to play Chippy Chippy. Somehow Wash Mama Wash was there. We heard Winder K. Frog doing the Green Door from Out of the Frying Pan. And the Blues Project started off that set with You Can't Catch Me from their album Projections. 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And this is Bill. I'm filling in for Jeff this week on the Random Pick. I'm having a great time, and this happens every time I fill in for Jeff. And I even, like, thought about this, you know, when I started the show. Okay, I can't forget to run the community calendar at 1 o'clock. And sure enough, I still did. I forgot for like 45 minutes, so I figured I'd run it at around 2 o'clock. So for everybody that's been waiting on the edge of your seat for this community calendar, here it is. This is KZFR.
1: 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On Sunday, August 30th, the community is invited to a family brunch fundraiser at the Creekside Cafe, 1080 Humboldt Avenue in Chico. 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
0: All right, this is the Random Pick, and stay tuned. In about an hour, you might hear some funk music, definitely hear some disco music, so stay tuned for Funky Reservations, 3 o'clock here at KZFR. I've got another 53 minutes or so left to go here on the Random Pick, and I'm going to play somebody that is mostly forgotten about, but he's worth looking into and listening to some of his tunes, Burt Sommer. And a friend of mine who has been working as an editor on music documentaries for many decades was invited to work and collaborate on a documentary about Burt Sommer. So he said he's not sure if it's actually going to happen or not, but it would be interesting to check it out if he does. But anyway, here's some Burt Sommer on KZFR.

All right, Strawberry Alarm Clock, their opening track on their first album. That song's The World Is On Fire. Before that, we heard Burt Summer with And When It's Over from his album The Road to Travel. And this is the Random Pick Show on KZFR. This is Bill filling in for Jeff this week. He'll be back in a couple weeks, actually. I'm not sure who's going to be in the seat next week, though. 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

0: All right, Supertramp from their very first album. That's my favorite album by Supertramp, the one with no saxophone. That song is called Nothing to Show. Before that, we heard The Radiators with Karina into Blue Monk, the Taj Mahal Karina into the Thelonious Monk Blue Monk, and that was recorded at the Maritime Hall in San Francisco many New Year's Eves ago.
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0: All right, I'm going to take care of my last business before we hear any more music. Just get it over with. Hey, thanks to The Printed Image, providing screen printing and custom embroidery in Chico since 1980. 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More information at 530-898-9525. And thanks to Lost on Main. They're at 319 Main Street in downtown Chico, and they're going to be presenting Mad Caddies with Diesel Boy. That's going to be Tuesday, September 8th. Doors at 7, show at 8. There will also be support from local musicians. Details and tickets on the Lost on Main website, ilovelost.com. A lot of times you can get the tickets, the download downstairs too. Pretty cool. I like hard tickets. All right. There was a recent show up in Paradise that was pretty good. Another one other than the other than the Blues Project a few months ago. It was actually last fall. John Craigie played there with the Koffis Brothers. And let's hear a song from that show. This is The Random Pick on KZFR.

if I don't jump. You can't give up till I give up. If you can see it, I could see it. Bleed from my hands, take all that you needed. Climb on my back. What else you gonna do?

All right, Al Cooper doing I Can't Keep From Crying Sometimes. That's from that various artist What Shaken album. And that was another one that the Blues Project did up in Paradise a couple weeks ago. Although I like the Al Cooper solo version of it better myself. So that's what I played. And before that, we heard John Craigie with the Kaufus Brothers. The song was called Judas. And that was actually recorded last fall at Strawberry Festival. I know he played in Paradise, but the version I played was from Strawberry. All right, well, I got time for a couple more tunes. So let's hear something from Neil and his friends.

All right, that's Sweetwater. That's For Pete's Sake from their first album called Sweetwater. Before that, Crosby, Stills, Nash & Young did Country Girl. This is Bill, and I've had such a great time filling in for Jeff here on The Random Pick. I like doing this show so much, just like I like doing all the other shows on KZFR. Stay tuned for Funky Reservations. Ambergers is going to be getting going with that show in just a moment. And don't forget that Blue Egyptian's playing in the Plaza tomorrow evening, about 6:30 or so, and Smokey the Groove will be playing with Flume Street Station at the Commons at like 8 o'clock tomorrow evening. Both of those shows are free. And I'm going to go out of here with one more super funky tune to to get you ready for Funky Reservations. Here's the Meters, KZFR.

Here's a reality that the powers that be keep trying to put out of sight and out of mind. Poverty. Yes, right here in our own fabulously rich USA. Don't tell anybody, but millions of American children, workers, and elderly people are enduring the personal horror of dispiriting, debilitating, deadening poverty every day. It's our national horror, too, for the greatest cause of their penury is not lack of ambition, drug addiction, stupidity, or other canards hurled at the impoverished. Rather, it's the moral poverty of the rich and powerful who routinely rig the system to cut off food access, hold down wages, eliminate health care and child care, jack up rents, privatize everything, and turn government into an exclusive club for corporations and the rich. Such deliberate moves by moneyed and political elites to close off America's pathways of upward mobility is both stupid and suicidal. Not only does it foment deep social anger, but it denies our country the creativity, enterprise, and yes, the genius inherent in even the poorest communities. Most pathetically, the callous moves to abandon the poor is driven by the worst traits in our society. One, a condescending right-wing meanness that openly regards the poor as failed humans who are unworthy of public support. And two, upper-class fear that the poor are hardwired moochers who pollute the gene pool, so they must not be coddled. This is Jim Hightower saying, our people's fundamental values are better than this, and America obviously has the wherewithal to do better. There's no excuse for letting poverty bigots and billionaires set America's ethical standards. To assert little-d democratic values and take action, go to breachrepairers.org. 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

It is Funky Reservations time, only on KZFR 90.1 FM. I am Ambergers. All records for today's show on my digging adventures into the city a couple weekends ago, although two of them are not. The first one and the last one. And since we lost two great important figures in music and in movies, it is Tim Curry off of his 1979 album Paradise Garage. And I'm going to end today's show at 5 o'clock with the one and only Miss Parton. All funk, boogie, and of course, the right amount of disco.

You get someone special to do that, and you have a real hairdresser, and you just do it yourself. But... oh, must take hours of labor. But then you got a lot of free time.

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off of the Sam record label. It is Mike and Brenda Sutton. We will make it. And we will make it. We've been strong here at KZFR 90.1 FM. 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

haven't been funked enough. Oh, I haven't been. That's why I definitely paid $10 for this 12-inch. I'm going to play Exodus on the other side a little bit later. Got to have that flow. Just take my money. Take my money. So good. All of this is records. If you're just tuning in, your radio dial is on 90.1 FM, KZFR. It is Funky Reservations every Thursday, 3 to 5 p.m. I share this program, I as in hamburgers, just like hamburgers, no H. I share this with Mr. Choctaw. No matter who is on the helm, it's funk, boogie. I got that right amount of disco. He has that right amount of soulful jazz. We have you covered every Thursday, 3 to 5 p.m. We are not just great music here with all of our different music genres. We are live in the studio. Us programmers, we don't get paid to do this. We do this because we love it. And also, we're a little bit kooky when it comes to music. Great talk programming as well, too. So KZFR really is that steady steed. So thank you for keeping it where it needs to be. You can find me on Facebook, Instagram, and Mixcloud if you miss the two-week archive window on KZFR.org. You like anything that I'm playing, you want to request something, go over to social media. You can always give the studio a call. I can't pack everything when I come. I wish I could. If you're going to be around on Saturday from noon to 3, I am doing a request only over at Ramble West. I got tons of classic rock, country. If you didn't know, I have thousands of records. And so I'm going to bring a whole bunch of records and you get to request the songs. Breaking down that taboo. Unless you're like a wedding DJ or you're in the business for requests, you don't request songs. You're not going to go up to a band and say, hey, play this. Or a DJ who's cooking, hey, play this. And it's a totally different vibe. No. Saturday, noon to 3, Ramble West. I have you covered. Don't feel shame. Come request a song. I want to play it for you listeners. Audience participation is always great. Talking about KZFR and listeners, our fabulous underwriters, I got two more here that I just want to rave about. And if you know, you know. Bigger Birkenstocks, featuring more than 40 brands of footwear, purses, hats, and so much more. 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Also, they're on Facebook. September 19th, mark your calendar because it is the 39th annual Bidwell Park and Creek cleanup. 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From 9 a.m. to 12 p.m., you can do same-day registration and supply pickup just by 8:30 in the morning, Hooker Oak Park, Manzanita Ave. There are always sponsorship opportunities, details, and registration at becnet.org. If you look at your clock, a little thing I like to do 20 after 4 is sit down with 3 records and get normalized together. So grab your green persuasion, some H2O, your lighter, because it's time, 20 after 4, it's that time to adjust our attitudes, if you get what I'm saying.

It is the 10th anniversary double LP edition limited release of 2000. I am 963, but it's white vinyl. Ugh. Don't matter. It is Roosevelt from his 2016. Finally got it in the mail. Had to pre-order it. Was kind of having a, you know, kind of an irritable day. Kind of just, well, like, wanted to be by myself. I got a notification that this record was coming to my door, and it just turned that sandwich of life that sometimes is like doo-doo, and you got to eat doo-doo sandwiches, or you just buy yourself a record. It is Roosevelt 2016. Night Moves is the name of the track. That other one, the 12-inch Surprise. It's always Surprise with Exodus. I'm going to finish that without the vocals. I didn't realize how long that vocal was, but it was perfect. Exodus, Together Forever. Your clock, 4:02. It is almost 20 after 4. Your radio dial is on 90.1 KZFR. Oh, and have I said it yet? You're not going to hear music like this on any other radio station, let alone any other program, than Funky Reservations on KZFR.

from the bottom of Amberger's shiny disco music loving heart. Thank you to everybody that came out to Duffy's last week, Friday, for Friday's Funky Function. Thank you, DJ Fleck. I think I met my match. My music quote, my music. He knew a lot of my music. And also, he gave me a lot of new music as well, too. Like this next song coming up, he knew I needed it in my collection. And I think you'll recognize it. It's a little take off of a song that's pretty well known. I don't want to give it away. If we could only together play together forever every Friday. But we don't live in a perfect world. It's just once a month, the third Friday of every month. It's a Friday's Funky Function, guest DJ and I, funk boogie, and of course the right amount of disco.

Thank you, DJ Flack. You knew I needed this in my collection. If you would have guessed it was a Beatles song, you are correct. If you would have guessed it was from Germany, it's a German pressing, you are correct as well, too. You're gosh darn good. You know this song. I got 3:45s for 20 after 4. If you look at your clock, we're a couple minutes away here. A little smoke break was for Jeff, but J-Ho's not here. And he won't be here this week. And I've already gone too far. I love these 3:45s. I'm playing it for you, Jeff, wherever you are. Hopefully the radio is on 90.1 and you're listening. I'm going to save my... I got a surprise one. I want to save that one for 2 weeks from now because Rafiki is next Thursday. I want to get this out before I can't get it out. Because sometimes too much coffee, not enough green persuasion. Thank you to Peters, Habib, McKenna, Jewel Rhodes, Cardoza, and Hansen, LLP. 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All right, you guys ready? Ready for 420? I'm ready for 420. I am so happy I got these 2:45s. I am so happy. It's that look. The look of love on my face when I dug them out of the bin on Amoeba Records. Oh, ABC.

0: I mean, raise your hand if this is one of your guilty pleasures when you're, you know, a little bit high in the sky. It's beautiful. Mr. 1985. It definitely is a place in the 80s, along with Steve Winwood, Higher Love, and of course, ABC. Oh, God, I love that song, Look of Love. I love it. Steve, one of the best concerts I've ever been to, and I've been to a lot of concerts, is Steve Winwood opened up for Carlos Santana. Best concert I've ever been to. And then I can give you a little bit more of a list, but yeah, Steve Winwood, oh my goodness. I grew up with my father, who was the music collector, weekend dad. He gave me that digging spirit. My mom gave me the record spirit. And here I am, dancing away. Got to play some very important information. And then speaking of dancing and dancing the night away, we need to know what's going on for music calendar.
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0: Thank you, Carlos. I was busy writing down what everything that I'm going to do this weekend. Go see Smokey the Groove Friday night, Saturday, Ramble Less. I DJ All Your Requests, 11 to 3. And Sunday, I rest. Got this on 45. It is Pleasure. The song is called Glide. Classic track right here. I was able to pick up Mr. Choctaw, his own copy of a band called Sting. Don't be confused, the album is called Pleasure. Gotta treat my co-DJ extra special because I knew he needed Sting album Pleasure in his collection as well.

song is called Space Dust / Sherlock. That's going to be Hamburgers in a little bit. If I could go back to 1979, you know I would. Funky Reservations is almost over, almost. But have no fear, KZFR is always here. We have great talk programming coming up after today's show. Every Thursday, 3 to 5, it's Funky Reservations. Mr. Choctaw and I, we do this together. Philosophers on Culture, last week's program. Oh my God, it was so good. Oh, I love those two guys. Always discussing things that should be discussed, but sometimes we don't. So from 5 to 6, it is Philosophers on Culture, followed by Butte, Views and Beyond, Zephyr News, and then at 7:30, we kick up into music, basically the blues, Corbin's Corner. Anything you want to know, go to kzfr.org. Archives are there. 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It ways to keep us people powered. You can tip a show. Pledge drive is coming up. Our fall pledge drive is, before you know it, right around the corner. A lot of awesome thank you gifts. Be on the lookout for that. On kzfr.org, Ray is the man with the master plan when it comes to our underwriters. So I wanted to thank the three last ones before I end on a Dolly Parton note, my favorite Dolly Parton song. And I even had lunch with my friend Ken today on our bicycles. But my stomach is growling when I look at this. Farm Star Pizza, where the farmer is the star. 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Beer. I'm going to save all of these records, besides two of them, the beginning and the end, Tim Curry, and the end is going to be my favorite Dolly Parton song. I picked up a couple weekends ago while shopping in San Francisco. I'm going to save the Floaters, Notorious Miami for the next show. Oh, that Black Ivory. Oh, so many samples on there. Chocolate Milk. I'm going to throw one Chocolate Milk. I'm gonna throw one, maybe two. And I might play that back. I don't know what I'm going to do. All I know is I got 15 minutes to play you Funk, Boogie, and of course, the right amount of disco.

Thank you, Mary, for calling in and complimenting me. And I said, well, I'm going to end with my favorite Dolly Parton song, my favorite one. Are you guys ready for it? It's a duet with the one and only Kenny Rogers and Dolly Parton. It's from their 1984 album. Yeah, I bet you're thinking it's Islands in the Stream. Nope. Mary, I sure hope I'm not going to chase you away, but only bring you closer. It's a Christmas to remember. I do love this song. After this is Philosophers on Culture. I will see you later, alligators. Listen to Rafiki next week. Listen to Sarah the Saturday night for the downbeat. I will see you later.

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1: 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I'm your co-host, philosopher Robert Jones. I'm joined via Zoom by my co-host, Professor Troy Jollymore. Troy, how are you today? How you doing today? How you feel? What's happening? What's new?
2: Robert, allow me to answer by quoting one of my favorite philosophers, Friedrich Nietzsche. As Nietzsche famously wrote, and you probably heard this quote because he's a famous guy. You probably heard this. As Nietzsche famously wrote, in the end, the love you take is equal to the love you make. And I've been thinking, you know, Nietzsche's a wise guy, and I can see why he's so well known when he goes around saying stuff like this. You know, that's pretty good, man.
1: I love that guy.
2: Yeah, he's amazing.
1: Sometimes they call him the fifth Beatle, too.
2: Well, you know, I don't know why. I can't figure that out. You know, the original version was, and in the end, the will to power you take is equal to the will to power you make, which is also good, but it's not, the rhythm is off, you know? So I see why he revised it.
1: Let's talk, you know what? That's a nice tie. I'm going to tie in the will to power with our topic, our guest, you know, thinking about the ravages of capitalism and the relentless logic that drives capitalism to do things like, I don't know, make people at the Amazon warehouses just, you know, work to, I don't know, how many hours do they work? They get no breaks. This kind of like drive that capitalists seem to have, it's reflected not only in our everyday, you know, day-to-day lives as laborers, as workers, but there's a whole entire kind of invisible aspect of this kind of capitalism, what we're going to talk about, Fordism, and that is with regard to non-human animals. And we have an expert on the show today. We're going to talk about the issue of capitalism and modern capitalism and industrial slaughter. Vasile Stănescu is an associate professor in the Department of Communication at Mercer University. He holds a PhD from Stanford University. Actually, we were at Stanford together.